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11: Hadith 24. On the authority of Abu Huraira, may Allah be pleased with him, who said that the Messenger of Allah, may the blessings and peace of Allah be upon him, said, If Allah has loved a servant of his, he calls Jibreel, on whom be peace, and says, I love so and so, therefore love him. He said, So Jibreel loves him. Then he calls out in heaven, saying, Allah loves so and so, therefore love him. And the inhabitants of heaven love him. He said, Then acceptance is established for him on earth. And if Allah has abhorred a servant of his, he calls Jibreel and says, I abhor so and so, therefore abhor him. So Jibreel abhors him. Then he calls out to the inhabitants of heaven, Allah abhors so and so, therefore abhor him. He said, So they abhor him. And abhorrence is established for him on earth. It was related by Muslim, also by Al-Bukhari, Malik and At-Tirmidhi.
16: Gems and jewels, wise sayings, interesting events, and moral lessons from Islamic history. Iyaz and his quick decisions.
17: Iyaz ibn Muawiyah was a famous judge known for his intelligence and insight. Some people, however, were jealous both of his status and of his ability. So they tried to raise doubts about him. They said, He has in him a fault that no judge should have. When people come to him seeking judgment, he is quick in issuing his ruling. When Iyaz became aware of what they said about him, he called them to him and bestowed upon them wonderful hospitality. He extended forth one of his two hands and asked them, How many fingers do you see? They immediately said, Five. He said, How come you were so quick to answer? Why did you not first count them? One, two, three, and become from those who do not hasten in their judgment. They said, We are not slow in counting that which we already know. He said, Likewise with me, I do not delay in a matter regarding which I already know the ruling. And in this way, the distinguished judge showed them that he did not issue rulings in a quick or hasty manner.
18: Allahumma ihdina fi man hadayt wa'afina fi man 'afayt wa tawallana fi ma tawallayt wa barik lana fi ma a'tayt وقنا واصرف عنا شر ما قضيت اللهم إنا نعوذ بك من الموت وكربته والقبر وغمته والصراط وزلته ويوم القيامة وروعته اللهم إنا نعوذ بك من الموت وكربته والقبر وغمته والقبر وغمته والصراط وزلته ويوم القيامة وروعته اللهم إنا نعوذ بك من الموت وكربته والقبر وغمته والصراط

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2: حديث 36. On the authority of Anas, may Allah be pleased with him, from the Prophet, may the blessings and peace of Allah be upon him, who said, "The believers will gather together on the day of resurrection and will say, 'Should we not ask someone to intercede for us with our Lord?' So they will come to Adam and will say, 'You are the father of mankind. Allah created you with His hand, and He made His angels bow down to you, and He taught you the names of everything. So intercede for us with your Lord, so that He may give us relief from this place where we are.' And He will say, 'I am not in a position to do that.' And He will mention His wrongdoing and will feel ashamed and will say, 'Go to Noah, for he is the first messenger that Allah sent to the inhabitants of the earth.' So they will come to him and he will say, 'I am not in a position to do that.' And he will mention his having requested something of his Lord about which he had no proper knowledge. and he will feel ashamed and will say, "Go to the friend of the merciful." So they will come to him and he will say, "I am not in a position to do that. Go to Moses, a servant to whom Allah talked and to whom he gave the Torah." So they will come to him and he will say, "I am not in a position to do that." And he will mention the taking of a life other than for a life. And he will feel ashamed in the sight of his Lord and will say, "Go to Jesus, Allah's servant and messenger, Allah's word and spirit." So they will come to him and he will say, "I am not in a position to do that. Go to Muhammad, may the blessings and peace of Allah be upon him, a servant to whom Allah has forgiven all his wrongdoing, past and future." So they will come to me, and I shall set forth to ask permission to come to my Lord, and permission will be given. And when I shall see my Lord, I shall prostrate myself. He will leave me thus for such time as it pleases him. Then it will be said to me, "Raise your head, ask and it will be granted, speak and it will be heard, intercede and your intercession will be accepted." So I shall raise my head and praise him with a form of praise that he will teach me. Then I shall intercede and he will set me a limit as to the number of people. So I shall admit them into paradise. Then I shall return to him. And when I shall see my Lord, I shall bow down as before. Then I shall intercede and he will set me a limit as to the number of people. So I shall admit them into paradise. Then I shall return for a third time, then a fourth, and I shall say, "There remains in hellfire only those whom the Quran has confined and who must be there for eternity." It was related by Al-Bukhari, also by Muslim, At-Tirmidhi and Ibn Majah. Another version by Al-Bukhari adds, "The Prophet, may the blessings and peace of Allah be upon him, said, 'There shall come out of hellfire he who has said, There is no God but Allah, and who has in his heart goodness weighing a barley corn. Then there shall come out of hellfire he who has said, There is no God but Allah, and who has in his heart goodness weighing a grain of wheat. Then there shall come out of hellfire he who has said, There is no God but Allah, and who has in his heart goodness weighing an atom.'"

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1: Hadith 30. On the authority of Abu Huraira, may Allah be pleased with him, who said that the Messenger of Allah, may the blessings and peace of Allah be upon him, said, Allah, mighty and sublime be He, said, If my servant likes to meet me, I like to meet him, and if he dislikes to meet me, I dislike to meet him. It was related by Al-Bukhari and Malik. A prophetic version by Muslim, which clarifies the meaning of the above sacred hadith, reads, On the authority of Aisha, may Allah be pleased with her, who said that the Messenger of Allah, may the blessings and peace of Allah be upon him, said, He who likes to meet Allah, Allah likes to meet him, and he who dislikes to meet Allah, Allah dislikes to meet him. I said, O Prophet of Allah, is it because of the dislike of death? For all of us dislike death. He said, It is not so, but rather it is that when the believer is given news of Allah's mercy, His approval and His paradise, he likes to meet Allah and Allah likes to meet him. But when the unbeliever is given news of Allah's punishment and his displeasure, he dislikes to meet Allah and Allah dislikes to meet him.
2: 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So continue listening for more hadith and also duas inshallah.
3: Hadith 32. Narrated Abu Huraira, the Prophet, peace and blessings be upon him, said, Religion is very easy, and whoever overburdens himself in his religion will not be able to continue in that way. So you should not be extremists, but try to be near to perfection and receive the good tidings that you will be rewarded, and gain strength by worshipping in the mornings, the afternoons, and during the last hours of the nights. Hadith 33. Narrated Al-Bara bin Azib, when the Prophet, peace and blessings be upon him, came to Medina, he stayed first with his grandfathers or maternal uncles from Ansar. He offered his prayers facing Baitul Maqdis, Jerusalem, for 16 or 17 months, but he wished that he could pray facing the Kaaba, at Makkah. The first prayer which he offered facing the Kaaba was the Usr prayer in the company of some people. Then one of those who had offered that prayer with him came out and passed by some people in a mosque who were bowing during their prayers, facing Jerusalem. He said addressing them, By Allah, I testify that I have prayed with Allah's Messenger, peace and blessings be upon him, facing Makkah, Kaaba. Hearing that, those people changed their direction towards the Kaaba immediately. Jews and the people of the scriptures used to be pleased to see the Prophet, peace and blessings be upon him, facing Jerusalem in prayers, but when he changed his direction towards the Kaaba, during the prayers, they disapproved of it. Al-Bara added, Before we changed our direction towards the Kaaba, Makkah, in prayers, some Muslims had died or had been killed and we did not know what to say about them, regarding their prayers. Allah then revealed, And Allah would never make your faith, prayers, to be lost, that is, the prayers of those Muslims were valid. Surah 2, Ayah 143. Hadith 34. Narrated Abu Sa'id al-Khudri, Allah's Messenger, peace and blessings be upon him, said, If a person embraces Islam sincerely, then Allah shall forgive all his past sins, and after that starts the settlement of accounts, the reward of his good deeds will be 10 times to 700 times for each good deed, and one evil deed will be recorded as it is, unless Allah forgives it. Hadith 35. Narrated Abu Hurairah, Allah's Messenger, peace and blessings be upon him, said, "If any one of you improves, follows strictly, his Islamic religion, then his good deeds will be rewarded 10 times to 700 times for each good deed, and a bad deed will be recorded as it is." Hadith 36. Narrated Aisha, once the Prophet, peace and blessings be upon him, came while a woman was sitting with me. He said, "Who is she?" I replied, "She is so and so," and told him about her, excessive, praying. He said disapprovingly, "Do good deeds which is within your capacity, without being overtaxed, as Allah does not get tired of giving rewards, but, surely, you will get tired, and the best deed, act of worship, in the sight of Allah is that which is done regularly." Hadith 37. Narrated Anas, the Prophet, peace and blessings be upon him, said, "Whoever said, 'None has the right to be worshipped but Allah,' and has in his heart good, faith, equal to the weight of a barley grain, will be taken out of hell. And whoever said, 'None has the right to be worshipped but Allah,' and has in his heart good, faith, equal to the weight of a wheat grain, will be taken out of hell. And whoever said, 'None has the right to be worshipped but Allah,' and has in his heart good, faith, equal to the weight of an atom, will be taken out of hell." Hadith 38. Narrated Umar bin al-Khattab, once a Jew said to me, "O the chief of believers, there is a verse in your holy book which is read by all of you, Muslims, and had it been revealed to us, we would have taken that day, on which it was revealed, as a day of celebration." Umar bin al-Khattab asked, "Which is that verse?" The Jew replied, "This day I have perfected your religion for you, completed my favor upon you, and have chosen for you Islam as your religion." Surah 5, Ayah 3. Umar replied, "No doubt, we know when and where this verse was revealed to the Prophet. It was Friday and the Prophet, peace and blessings be upon him, was standing at Arafat, that is, the day of Hajj." Hadith 39. Narrated Talha bin Ubaidullah, a man from Najd with unkempt hair came to Allah's Messenger, peace and blessings be upon him, and we heard his loud voice but could not understand what he was saying, till he came near, and then we came to know that he was asking about Islam. Allah's Messenger, peace and blessings be upon him, said, "You have to offer prayers perfectly 5 times in a day and night, 24 hours. The man asked, "Is there any more praying?" Allah's Messenger, peace and blessings be upon him, replied, "No, but if you want to offer the nawafil prayers, you can." Allah's Messenger, peace and blessings be upon him, further said to him, "You have to observe fasts during the month of Ramadan." The man asked, "Is there any more fasting?" Allah's Messenger, peace and blessings be upon him, replied, "No, but if you want to observe the nawafil fasts, you can." Then Allah's Messenger, peace and blessings be upon him, further said to him, "You have to pay the zakat, obligatory charity." The man asked, "Is there anything other than the zakat for me to pay?" Allah's Messenger, peace and blessings be upon him, replied, "No, unless you want to give alms of your own." And then that man retreated saying, "By Allah, I will neither do less nor more than this." Allah's Messenger, peace and blessings be upon him, said, "If what he said is true, then he will be successful, that is, he will be granted paradise."
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10: 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Yeah, let me.

0: 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The Prophet Warren said, a Muslim is the one who avoids harming Muslims with his tongue and hands. And a muhajir, immigrant, is the one who gives up, abandons all what Allah has forbidden.
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2: 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The mother of the faithful believers, Al-Harith bin Hisham asked Allah's messenger, O Allah's messenger, how is the divine inspiration revealed to you? Allah's messenger replied, sometimes it is revealed, like the ringing of a bell. This form of inspiration is the hardest of all, and then this state passes off, after I have grasped what is inspired. Sometimes the angel comes in the form of a man and talks to me, and I grasp whatever he says. Aisha added, verily I saw the Prophet, peace be upon him, being inspired divinely on a very cold day, and noticed the sweat dropping from his forehead as the inspiration was over.
3: MashaAllah, what a great hadith and du'as. These authentic hadiths which are playing and also great du'as which are playing currently on Inspire FM. If you have any suggestions of any hadith and du'as we could play on Inspire FM, please send it on 0777-9481822. So now continue listening to more hadith and du'as.
0: حدثنا عبيد الله بن موسى قال أخبرنا حنظلة بن أبي سفيان عن عكرمة بن خالد عن ابن عمر رضى الله عنهما قال قال رسول الله صلى الله عليه وسلم بني الإسلام على خمس شهادة أن لا إله إلا الله وأن محمدا رسول الله وإقام الصلاة وإيتاء الزكاة والحج وصوم رمضان. Allah's messenger one said Islam is based on the following five principles. 1. To testify that none has the right to be worshipped but Allah and Muhammad is Allah's messenger. 2. To offer the compulsory congregational prayers dutifully and perfectly. 3. To pay zakat, i.e. obligatory charity. 4. To perform hajj, i.e. pilgrimage to Mecca. 5. To observe fast during the month of Ramadan.

0: Assalamu alaikum everyone, this is your brother Maher Zain. 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
2: Hadith 1. Narrated Ibn Umar, Allah's Messenger, peace and blessings be upon him, said, Islam is based on five principles. 1. To testify that none has the right to be worshipped but Allah, and Muhammad is Allah's messenger, peace and blessings be upon him. 2. To offer the compulsory congregational prayers dutifully and perfectly. 3. To pay zakat, that is, obligatory charity. 4. To perform hajj, that is, pilgrimage to Makkah. 5. To observe fast during the month of Ramadan. Hadith 2. Narrated Abu Hurairah, the Prophet, peace and blessings be upon him, said, Faith, belief, consists of more than 60 branches, that is, parts. And haya is a part of faith. This term, haya, covers a large number of concepts which are to be taken together, amongst them are self-respect, modesty, bashfulness, and scruple, etc. Hadith 3. Narrated Abdullah bin Umar, the Prophet, peace and blessings be upon him, said, A Muslim is the one who avoids harming Muslims with his tongue and hands. And a muhajir, emigrant, is the one who gives up, abandons, all what Allah has forbidden. Hadith 4. Narrated Abu Musa, some people asked Allah's Messenger, peace and blessings be upon him, whose Islam is the best? That is, who is a very good Muslim? He replied, one who avoids harming the Muslims with his tongue and hands. Hadith 5. Narrated Abdullah bin Umar, a man asked the Prophet, peace and blessings be upon him, what sort of deeds or what qualities of Islam are good? The Prophet, peace and blessings be upon him, replied, to feed the poor and greet those whom you know and those whom you do not know. Hadith 6. Narrated Anas, the Prophet, peace and blessings be upon him, said, None of you will have faith till he wishes for his Muslim brother what he likes for himself. Hadith 7. Narrated Abu Hurairah, Allah's Messenger, peace and blessings be upon him, said, By him in whose hands my life is, none of you will have faith till he loves me more than his father and his children. Hadith 8. Narrated Anas, the Prophet, peace and blessings be upon him, said, None of you will have faith till he loves me more than his father, his children, and all mankind. Hadith 9. Narrated Anas, the Prophet, peace and blessings be upon him, said, Whoever possesses the following three qualities will have the sweetness, delight, of faith. 1. The one to whom Allah and his apostle become dearer than anything else. 2. Who loves a person and he loves him only for Allah's sake. 3. Who hates to revert to atheism, disbelief, as he hates to be thrown into the fire. Hadith 10. Narrated Anas, the Prophet, peace and blessings be upon him, said, Love for the Ansar is a sign of faith and hatred for the Ansar is a sign of hypocrisy. Hadith 11. Narrated Ubadah bin As-Samit, who took part in the Battle of Badr and was a naqib, a person heading a group of six persons, on the night of Ulul Kaabah pledge. Allah's Apostle said while a group of his companions were around him, Swear allegiance to me for 1. Not to join anything in worship along with Allah. 2. Not to steal. 3. Not to commit illegal sexual intercourse. 4. Not to kill your children. 5. Not to accuse an innocent person, to spread such an accusation among people. 6. Not to be disobedient, when ordered, to do good deed. The Prophet, peace and blessings be upon him, added, Whoever among you fulfills his pledge will be rewarded by Allah. And whoever indulges in any one of them, except the ascription of partners to Allah, and gets the punishment in this world, that punishment will be an expiation for that sin. And if one indulges in any of them, and Allah conceals his sin, it is up to him to forgive or punish him in the hereafter. Ubadah bin As-Samit added, "So we swore allegiance for these," points to Allah's Apostle. Hadith 12. Narrated Abu Sa'id al-Khudri, Allah's Messenger, peace and blessings be upon him, said, "A time will soon come when the best property of a Muslim will be sheep which he will take on the top of mountains and the places of rainfall, valleys, so as to flee with his religion from afflictions." Hadith 13. Narrated Aisha, whenever Allah's Messenger, peace and blessings be upon him, ordered the Muslims to do something, he used to order them deeds which were easy for them to do, according to their strength and endurance. They said, "O Allah's Messenger, peace and blessings be upon him. We are not like you. Allah has forgiven your past and future sins." So Allah's Apostle became angry and it was apparent on his face. He said, "I am the most Allah-fearing, and know Allah better than all of you do." Hadith 14. Narrated Anas, the Prophet, peace and blessings be upon him, said, "Whoever possesses the following three qualities will taste the sweetness of faith. 1. The one to whom Allah and his Apostle become dearer than anything else. 2. Who loves a person and he loves him only for Allah's sake. 3. Who hates to revert to disbelief, atheism, after Allah has brought, saved, him out from it, as he hates to be thrown in fire." Hadith 15. Narrated Abu Sa'id al-Khudri, the Prophet, peace and blessings be upon him, said, "When the people of Paradise will enter Paradise and the people of Hell will go to Hell, Allah will order those who have had faith equal to the weight of a grain of mustard seed to be taken out from Hell. So they will be taken out, but, by then, they will be blackened, charred. Then they will be put in the river of Hayah, rain, or Hayat, life." The narrator is in doubt as to which is the right term, and they will revive like a grain that grows near the bank of a flood channel. Don't you see that it comes out yellow?
3: Assalamu alaikum. In Luton and its surrounding areas, it is now time for Salat al-Fajr.
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4: A hypocrite will suffer most in the afterlife, as he will be assigned to hell and his entrails will be roasted. 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
15: Hadith 38. On the authority of Abu Huraira, may Allah be pleased with him, from the Messenger of Allah, may the blessings and peace of Allah be upon him, who said, when Allah created paradise and hellfire, he sent Jibra'il to paradise, saying, look at it and at what I have prepared therein for its inhabitants. He said, so he came to it and looked at it and at what Allah had prepared therein for its inhabitants. He said, so he returned to him and said, by your glory, no one hears of it without entering it. So he ordered that it be encompassed by forms of hardship. And he said, return to it and look at what I have prepared therein for its inhabitants. He said, so he returned to it and found that it was encompassed by forms of hardship. Then he returned to him and said, by your glory, I fear that no one will enter it. He said, go to hellfire and look at it and at what I have prepared therein for its inhabitants. And he found that it was in layers, one above the other. Then he returned to him and said, by your glory, no one who hears of it will enter it. So he ordered that it be encompassed by lusts. Then he said, return to it. And he returned to it and said, by your glory, I am frightened that no one will escape from entering it. It was related by At-Tirmidhi, who said that it was a good and sound hadith, also by Abu Dawud and An-Nasa'i.

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1: حديث 6. On the authority of Abu Huraira, may Allah be pleased with him, who said, I heard the Messenger of Allah, may the blessings and peace of Allah be upon him, say, The first of people against whom judgment will be pronounced on the day of resurrection will be a man who has died a martyr. He will be brought, and Allah will make known to him his favors, and he will recognize them. The Almighty will say, And what did you do about them? He will say, I fought for you until I died a martyr. He will say, You have lied. You did but fight that it may be said of you, He is courageous. And so it was said. Then he will be ordered to be dragged along on his face until he is cast into hellfire. Another will be a man who has studied religious knowledge and has taught it and who used to recite the Quran. He will be brought and Allah will make known to him his favors and he will recognize them. The Almighty will say, And what did you do about them? He will say, I studied religious knowledge and I taught it and I recited the Quran for your sake. He will say, You have lied. You did but study religious knowledge that it might be said of you, He is learned. And you recited the Quran that it might be said of you, He is a reciter. And so it was said. Then he will be ordered to be dragged along on his face until he is cast into hellfire. Another will be a man whom Allah had made rich and to whom he had given all kinds of wealth. He will be brought and Allah will make known to him his favors and he will recognize them. The Almighty will say, And what did you do about them? He will say, I left no path untrodden in which you like money to be spent without spending in it for your sake. He will say, You have lied. You did but do so that it might be said of you, He is open-handed. And so it was said. Then he will be ordered to be dragged along on his face until he is cast into hellfire. It was related by Muslim, also by At-Tirmidhi and An-Nasa'i.
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3: Hadith 40. Narrated Abu Huraira, Allah's Messenger, peace and blessings be upon him, said, A believer, who accompanies the funeral procession of a Muslim out of sincere faith and hoping to attain Allah's reward and remains with it till the funeral prayer is offered and the burial ceremonies are over, he will return with a reward of 2 kirats. Each kirat is like the size of the Mount Uhud. He who offers the funeral prayer only and returns before the burial, will return with the reward of 1 kirat only. Hadith 41. Narrated Abdullah, the Prophet, peace and blessings be upon him, said, "Abusing a Muslim is fusuq, an evil doing, and killing him is kufr, disbelief." Hadith 42. Narrated Ubadah bin As-Samit, Allah's Messenger, peace and blessings be upon him, went out to inform the people about the date of the night of decree, Al-Qadr, but there happened a quarrel between two Muslim men. The Prophet, peace and blessings be upon him, said, "I came out to inform you about the date of the night of Al-Qadr, but as so-and-so and so-and-so quarreled, its knowledge was taken away, I forgot it, and maybe it was better for you. Now look for it in the 7th, the 9th, and the 5th, of the last 10 nights of the month of Ramadan." Hadith 43. Narrated Abu Huraira, "One day while the Prophet, peace and blessings be upon him, was sitting in the company of some people, the angel, Gabriel came and asked, 'What is faith?' Allah's Messenger, peace and blessings be upon him, replied, 'Faith is to believe in Allah, his angels, the meeting with him, his apostles, and to believe in resurrection.' Then he further asked, 'What is Islam?' Allah's Messenger, peace and blessings be upon him, replied, 'To worship Allah alone and none else, to offer prayers perfectly, to pay the compulsory charity, zakat, and to observe fasts during the month of Ramadan.' Then he further asked, 'What is ihsan, perfection?' Allah's Messenger, peace and blessings be upon him, replied, 'To worship Allah as if you see him, and if you cannot achieve this state of devotion then you must consider that he is looking at you.' Then he further asked, 'When will the hour be established?' Allah's Messenger, peace and blessings be upon him, replied, 'The answerer has no better knowledge than the questioner. But I will inform you about its portents. 1. When a slave, lady, gives birth to her master. 2. When the shepherds of black camels start boasting and competing with others in the construction of higher buildings. And the hour is one of five things which nobody knows except Allah." The Prophet, peace and blessings be upon him, then recited, "Verily, with Allah, alone, is the knowledge of the hour." Surah 31, Ayah 34. Then that man, Gabriel, left, and the Prophet, peace and blessings be upon him, asked his companions to call him back, but they could not see him. Then the Prophet, peace and blessings be upon him, said, "That was Gabriel who came to teach the people their religion." Abu Abdullah said, "He, the Prophet, considered all that as a part of faith." Hadith 44. Narrated Abdullah bin Abbas, "I was informed by Abu Sufyan that Heraclius said to him, 'I asked you whether they, followers of Muhammad, were increasing or decreasing. You replied that they were increasing. And in fact, this is the way of true faith till it is complete in all respects. I further asked you whether there was anybody, who, after embracing his, the Prophet's, religion, Islam, became displeased and discarded it. You replied in the negative, and in fact, this is a sign of true faith. When its delight enters the heart and mixes with them completely, nobody can be displeased with it."
4: Assalamu alaikum. 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So continue listening for more hadith and also duas, inshallah.
5: قال ابن شهاب وأخبرني أبو سلمة بن عبد الرحمن أن جابر بن عبد الله الأنصاري قال وهو يحدث عن فترة الوحى فقال في حديثه بين أنا أمشي إذ سمعت صوتا من السماء فرفعت بصري فإذا الملك الذي جاءني بحراء جالس على 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I looked up and saw the same angel who had visited me at the cave of Hira, sitting on a chair between the sky and the earth. I got afraid of him and came back home and said, wrap me in blankets. And then Allah revealed the following holy verses. of Quran. O you, i.e. Muhammad, wrapped up in garments, arise and warn the people against Allah's punishment, up to and desert the idols. After this, the revelation started coming strongly, frequently and regularly.

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1: Hadith 27. On the authority of Masruq, who said, We asked, or I asked, Abdullah, that is Ibn Mas'ud, about this verse. And do not regard those who have been killed in the cause of Allah as dead. Rather, they are alive with their Lord, being provided for. He said, We asked about that, and he said, Their souls are in the insides of green birds, having lanterns suspended from the throne, roaming freely in paradise where they please, then taking shelter in those lanterns. So their Lord cast a glance at them and said, Do you wish for anything? They said, What shall we wish for when we roam freely in paradise where we pleased? And thus did he do to them three times. When they saw that they would not be spared from being asked again, they said, O Lord, we would like for you to put back our souls into our bodies so that we might fight for your sake once again. And when he saw that they were not in need of anything, they were let be. It was related by Muslim, also by At-Tirmidhi, An-Nasai, and Ibn Majah.
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0: gems and jewels. Wise sayings, interesting events, and moral lessons from Islamic history. 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
1: Hassan ibn Sahl asked Dinar ibn Abdullah, "What is your religion?" 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

0: عافيت وتولنا فيما توليت وبارك لنا فيما أعطيت.
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14: Bismillah ar-Rahman ar-Rahim. On the authority of Abu Dharr al-Ghifari, may Allah be pleased with him. From the Prophet, may the blessings and peace of Allah be upon him, is that among the sayings he relates from his Lord, may he be glorified, is that he said, O my servants, I have forbidden oppression for myself and have made it forbidden amongst you, so do not oppress one another. O my servants, all of you are astray except for those I have guided, so seek guidance of me and I shall guide you. O my servants, all of you are hungry except for those I have fed, so seek food of me, and I shall feed you. O my servants, all of you are naked except for those I have clothed, so seek clothing of me, and I shall clothe you. O my servants, you sin by night and by day,

0: wicked heart of any one man of you, that would not decrease my kingdom in anything. O my servants, were the first of you and the last of you, the human of you and the jinn of you, to rise up in one place and make a request of me, and were I to give everyone what he requested, that would not decrease what I have, any more than a needle decreases the sea if put into it. O my servants, it is but your deeds that I reckon up for you and then recompense you for. So let him who finds good praise Allah, and let him who finds other than that blame no one but himself. It was related by Muslim.
1: الحديث التاسع والثلاثون عن أبي سعيد الخدري رضي الله عنه عن النبي صلى الله عليه وسلم قال احتجت الجنة والنار فقالت النار في الجبارون والمتكبرون وقالت الجنة في ضعفاء الناس ومساكينهم فقضى الله بينهما إنك الجنة رحمتي أرحم بك من أشاء وإنك النار عذابي أعذب بك من أشاء ولكليكما علي ملؤها رواه مسلم وكذلك البخاري والترمذي.
2: حديث 39. On the authority of Abu Sa'id al-Khudri, may Allah be pleased with him. From the Prophet, may the blessings and peace of Allah be upon him, who said, Paradise and hellfire disputed together. And hellfire said, In me are the mighty and the haughty. Paradise said, In me are the weak and the poor. So Allah judged between them, saying, You are Paradise, my mercy. Through you I show mercy to those I wish. And you are hellfire, my punishment. Through you I punish those I wish, and it is incumbent upon me that each of you shall have its full. It was related by Muslim, also by Al-Bukhari and At-Tirmidhi.

0: Hadith 18. Narrated Ibn Umar, Allah's Messenger, peace and blessings be upon him, said, I have been ordered, by Allah, to fight against the people until they testify that none has the right to be worshipped but Allah and that Muhammad is Allah's Messenger, peace and blessings be upon him, and offer the prayers perfectly and give the obligatory charity. So if they perform that, then they save their lives and property from me except for Islamic laws, and then their reckoning, accounts, will be done by Allah. Hadith 19. Narrated Abu Hurairah, Allah's Messenger, peace and blessings be upon him, was asked, what is the best deed? He replied, to believe in Allah and his apostle, Muhammad. The questioner then asked, what is the next, in goodness? He replied, to participate in jihad, religious fighting, in Allah's cause. The questioner again asked, what is the next, in goodness? He replied, to perform Hajj Mabrur, pilgrimage to Makkah, which is accepted by Allah and is performed with the intention of seeking Allah's pleasure only and not to show off, and without committing a sin and in accordance with the traditions of the Prophet. Hadith 20. Narrated Sa'd, Allah's Messenger, peace and blessings be upon him, distributed zakat amongst a group of people while I was sitting there, but Allah's Messenger, peace and blessings be upon him, left a man whom I thought the best of the lot. I asked, O Allah's Messenger, peace and blessings be upon him. Why have you left that person? By Allah I regard him as a faithful believer. The Prophet, peace and blessings be upon him, commented, or merely a Muslim. I remained quiet for a while, but could not help repeating my question because of what I knew about him. And then asked Allah's Messenger, peace and blessings be upon him, why have you left so and so? By Allah, he is a faithful believer. The Prophet, peace and blessings be upon him, again said, or merely a Muslim. And I could not help repeating my question because of what I knew about him. Then the Prophet, peace and blessings be upon him, said, O Sa'd, I give to a person while another is dearer to me, for fear that he might be thrown on his face in the fire by Allah. Hadith 21. Narrated Abdullah bin Umar, a person asked Allah's Messenger, peace and blessings be upon him, what sort of deeds in or what qualities of Islam are good? He replied, to feed the poor and greet those whom you know and those whom you don't know. Hadith 22. Narrated Ibn Abbas, the Prophet, peace and blessings be upon him, said, I was shown the hellfire and that the majority of its dwellers were women who were ungrateful. It was asked, do they disbelieve in Allah? Or are they ungrateful to Allah? He replied, they are ungrateful to their husbands and are ungrateful for the favors and the good, charitable deeds, done to them. If you have always been good, benevolent, to one of them and then she sees something in you, not of her liking, she will say, I have never received any good from you. Hadith 23. Narrated Al-Ma'rur, at Ar-Rabada, I met Abu Darr who was wearing a cloak, and his slave, too, was wearing a similar one. I asked about the reason for it. He replied, I abused a person by calling his mother with bad names. The Prophet said to me, O Abu Darr, did you abuse him by calling his mother with bad names? You still have some characteristics of ignorance. Your slaves are your brothers and Allah has put them under your command. So whoever has a brother under his command should feed him of what he eats and dress him of what he wears. Do not ask them, slaves, to do things beyond their capacity, power, and if you do so, then help them. Hadith 24. Narrated Al-Ahnaf bin Qais, while I was going to help this man, Ali ibn Abi Talib, Abu Bakra met me and asked, where are you going? I replied, I am going to help that person. He said, go back, for I have heard Allah's Messenger, peace and blessings be upon him, saying, when two Muslims fight, meet each other with their swords, both the murderer as well as the murdered will go to the hellfire. I said, O Allah's Messenger, peace and blessings be upon him. It is all right for the murderer, but what about the murdered one? Allah's Messenger, peace and blessings be upon him, replied, "He surely had the intention to kill his companion." Hadith 25. Narrated Abdullah, when the following verse was revealed, "It is those who believe and confuse not their belief with wrong, worshipping others besides Allah." Surah 6, Ayah 83, the companions of Allah's Messenger, peace and blessings be upon him, asked, "Who is amongst us who had not done injustice, wrong?" Allah revealed, "No doubt, joining others in worship with Allah is a great injustice, wrong, indeed." Hadith 26. Narrated Abu Hurairah, the Prophet, peace and blessings be upon him, said, "The signs of a hypocrite are three. 1. Whenever he speaks, he tells a lie. 2. Whenever he promises, he always breaks it, his promise. 3. If you trust him, he proves to be dishonest. If you keep something as a trust with him, he will not return it." Hadith 27. Narrated Abdullah bin Umar, the Prophet, peace and blessings be upon him, said, "Whoever has the following four characteristics will be a pure hypocrite, and whoever has one of the following four characteristics will have one characteristic of hypocrisy, unless and until he gives it up. 1. Whenever he is entrusted, he betrays. 2. Whenever he speaks, he tells a lie. 3. Whenever he makes a covenant, he proves treacherous. 4. Whenever he quarrels, he behaves in a very imprudent, evil and insulting manner." Hadith 28. Narrated Abu Hurairah, Allah's Messenger, peace and blessings be upon him, said, "Whoever establishes the prayers on the night of Qadr out of sincere faith and hoping to attain Allah's rewards, not to show off, then all his past sins will be forgiven." Hadith 29. Narrated Abu Hurairah, the Prophet, peace and blessings be upon him, said, "The person who participates in holy battles in Allah's cause and nothing compels him to do so except belief in Allah and his apostles, will be recompensed by Allah either with a reward or booty, if he survives, or will be admitted to paradise, if he is killed in the battle as a martyr. Had I not found it difficult for my followers, then I would not remain behind any Sariyah going for jihad, and I would have loved to be martyred in Allah's cause and then made alive, and then martyred and then made alive, and then again martyred in his cause." Hadith 30. Narrated Abu Hurairah, Allah's Messenger, peace and blessings be upon him, said, "Whoever establishes prayers during the nights of Ramadan faithfully out of sincere faith and hoping to attain Allah's rewards, not for showing off, all his past sins will be forgiven." Hadith 31. Narrated Abu Hurairah, Allah's Messenger, peace and blessings be upon him, said, "Whoever observes fasts during the month of Ramadan out of sincere faith, and hoping to attain Allah's rewards, then all his past sins will be forgiven."
1: 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I'm Misbah. 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
2: 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Ibn Abbas, in the explanation of the statement of Allah, Move not your tongue concerning the Quran, to make haste therewith. Said Allah's Messenger, used to bear the revelation with great trouble, and used to move his lips quickly with the inspiration. Ibn Abbas moved his lips, saying, I am moving my lips in front of you as Allah's Messenger used to move his. Said moved his lips, saying, I am moving my lips as I saw Ibn Abbas moving his. Ibn Abbas added, so Allah revealed, move not your tongue concerning the Quran to make haste therewith. It is for us to collect it and to give you, O Muhammad, the ability to recite it, the Quran. Which means that Allah will make him, the Prophet, remember the portion of the Quran which was revealed at that time by heart and recite it. The statement of Allah, and when we have recited it to you, O Muhammad, through Gabriel, then you follow its Quran recital, 75.18, means listen to it and be silent. Then it is for us, Allah, to make it clear to you, 75.19, means, then it is, for Allah to make you recite it, and its meaning will be clear by itself through your tongue. Afterwards, Allah's Messenger used to listen to Gabriel whenever he came, and after his departure, he used to recite it as Gabriel had recited it.
3: Assalamu alaikum. Beautiful hadith and duas which are playing currently at Inspire 105.1 FM. So continue listening for more hadith and also duas, inshallah.
4: Al hadith al-thamin ashar. عن أبي هريرة رضي الله عنه قال قال رسول الله صلى الله عليه وسلم إن الله عز وجل يقول يوم القيامة يا ابن آدم مرضت فلم تعدني قال يا ربي وكيف أعودك وأنت رب العالمين قال أما 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
5: Hadith 18. On the authority of Abu Huraira, may Allah be pleased with him, who said that the Messenger of Allah, may the blessings and peace of Allah be upon him, said, Allah, mighty and sublime be He, will say on the day of resurrection, O son of Adam, I fell ill and you visited me not. He will say, O Lord, and how should I visit you when you are the Lord of the worlds? He will say, did you not know that my servant so-and-so had fallen ill and you visited him not? Did you not know that had you visited him, you would have found me with him, O son of Adam? I asked you for food and you fed me not. He will say, O Lord, and how should I feed you when you are the Lord of the worlds? He will say, did you not know that my servant so-and-so asked you for food and you fed him not? Did you not know that had you fed him, you would surely have found that with me? O son of Adam, I asked you to give me to drink and you gave me not to drink. He will say, O Lord, how should I give you to drink when you are the Lord of the worlds? He will say, my servant so-and-so asked you to give him to drink, and you gave him not to drink. Had you given him to drink, you would have surely found that with me. It was related by Muslim.

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4: Assalamu alaikum. It's now time for the beautiful recitation of the Holy Quran with English translation by Sheikh Abdul Rahman Al-Sudais and Sheikh Saud Al-Sudais.

And the believers, men and women, are protecting friends one of another. They enjoin the right and forbid the wrong, and they establish worship, and they pay the poor due, and they obey Allah and His Messenger. As for these, Allah will have mercy on them. Lo, Allah is mighty, wise.

0: Allah promiseth to the believers, men and women, gardens underneath which rivers flow, wherein they will abide, blessed dwellings in gardens of Eden. And greater far, acceptance from Allah, that is the supreme triumph.
1: Yeah.

0: O Prophet, strive against the disbelievers and the hypocrites. Be harsh with them. Their ultimate abode is hell, a hapless journey's end.
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whereby Allah, that they said nothing wrong, yet they did say the word of disbelief, and did disbelieve after their surrender to Allah. And they purposed that which they could not attain, and they sought revenge only that Allah by His Messenger should enrich them of His bounty. If they repent, it will be better for them. And if they turn away, Allah will afflict them with a painful doom in the world and the hereafter. And they have no protecting friend nor helper in the earth.

0: And of them is he who made a covenant with Allah, saying, If he give us of his bounty, we will give alms and become of the righteous.
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0: Yet when he gave them of his bounty, they hoarded it and turned away averse.

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0: Aleem.
1: Those who point at such of the believers as give the alms willingly, and such as can find naught to give but their endeavors, and deride them, Allah Himself derideth them. Theirs will be a painful doom.

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1: 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And they said, Go not forth in the heat. Say, The fire of hell is more intense of heat, if they but understood.
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1: Then let them laugh a little. They will weep much as the reward of what they used to earn.

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Ye were content with sitting still the first time, so sit still with the useless.

0: يَشْكُرُونَ.
1: And never, O Muhammad, pray for one of them who dieth, nor stand by his grave. Lo, they disbelieved in Allah and His Messenger, and they died while they were evildoers.
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1: Let not their wealth nor their children astonish thee. Allah purposeth only to punish them thereby in the world, and that their souls shall pass away while they are disbelievers.

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1: But the messenger and those who believe with him strive with their wealth and their lives. Such are they for whom are the good things. Such are they who are the successful.

0: 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That is the supreme triumph.
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0: And those among the wandering Arabs who had an excuse came in order that permission might be granted them, and those who lied to Allah and His Messenger sat at home. A painful doom will fall on those of them who disbelieve.

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1: Not unto the weak, nor unto the sick, nor unto those who can find naught to spend is any fault to be imputed, though they stay at home, if they are true to Allah and His Messenger. Not unto the good is there any road of blame. Allah is forgiving, merciful.

0: من الدمع حزنا ألا يجدوا ما ينفقون.
1: Nor unto those whom when they came to thee asking that thou shouldst mount them, thou didst tell, I cannot find whereon to mount you. They turned back with eyes flowing with tears for sorrow that they could not find the means to spend.

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They are content to be with the useless. Allah hath sealed their hearts so that they know not.

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Say, make no excuse, for we shall not believe you. Allah hath told us tidings of you. Allah and His Messenger will see your conduct, and then ye'll be brought back unto Him who knoweth the invisible as well as the visible, and He will tell you what ye used to do.

they will swear by Allah unto you when you return unto them, that ye may let them be. Let them be, for lo, they are unclean, and their abode is hell, as the reward for what they used to earn.

The wandering Arabs are more hard in disbelief and hypocrisy, and more likely to be ignorant of the limits which Allah hath revealed unto His Messenger. And Allah is knower, wise.

0: عليم.
1: And of the wandering Arabs there's he who taketh that which he expendeth for the cause of Allah as a loss, and awaiteth evil turns of fortune for you, that he may be rid of it. The evil turn of fortune will be theirs. Allah is hearer, knower.

And of the wandering Arabs there's he who believeth in Allah and the last day, and taketh that which he expendeth, and also the prayers of the messenger as acceptable offerings in the sight of Allah. Lo, verily it is an acceptable offering for them. Allah will bring them unto his mercy. Lo, Allah is forgiving, merciful.

and the first to lead the way of the Muhajireen and the Ansar and those who followed them in goodness. Allah is well pleased with them, and they are well pleased with Him. And He hath made ready for them gardens, underneath which rivers flow, wherein they will abide forever. That is the supreme triumph.

And among those around you of the wandering Arabs there are hypocrites, and among the townspeople of Al-Madina there are some who persist in hypocrisy, whom thou, O Muhammad, knowest not. We know them, and we shall chastise them twice. Then they'll be relegated to a painful doom.

And there are others who have acknowledged their faults. They mixed a righteous action with another that was bad. It may be that Allah will relent toward them. Lo, Allah is relenting, merciful.

arms of their wealth wherewith thou mayst purify them and mayst make them grow, and pray for them. Lo, thy prayer is an assuagement for them. Allah is hearer, knower.

Know they not that Allah is He who accepteth repentance from His bondmen and taketh the alms, and that Allah is He who is the relenting, the merciful?

0: تعملون.
1: And say unto them, act, Allah will behold your actions, and so will His messenger and the believers, and ye'll be brought back to the knower of the invisible and the visible, and He will tell you what ye used to do.
0: وآخرون مرجون لأمر الله إما يعذبهم وإما يتوب عليهم والله عليم حكيم.
1: And there are others who await Allah's decree, whether He will punish them or will forgive them. Allah is knower, wise.

And as for those who chose a place of worship out of opposition and disbelief, and in order to cause dissent among the believers, and as an outpost for those who warred against Allah and His Messenger aforetime, they will surely swear, "We purpose naught save good. Allah beareth witness that they verily are liars."

0: Never stand to pray there, a place of worship which was founded upon duty to Allah from the first day is more worthy that thou shouldst stand to pray therein, wherein are men who love to purify themselves. 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

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Allah guideth not wrongdoing folk.

The building which they built will never cease to be a misgiving in their hearts unless their hearts be torn to pieces. Allah is knower, wise.

0: الرَّحِيمُ
1: Lo, Allah hath bought from the believers their lives and their wealth because the garden will be theirs. They shall fight in the way of Allah and shall slay and be slain. It is a promise which is binding on him in the Torah and the Gospel and the Quran. Who fulfilleth his covenant better than Allah? Rejoice then in your bargain that ye have made, for that is the supreme triumph.

Triumphant are those who turn repentant to Allah, those who serve Him, those who praise Him, those who fast, those who bow down, those who fall prostrate in worship, those who enjoin the right and who forbid the wrong, and those who keep the limits ordained of Allah and give glad tidings to believers.

It is not for the Prophet and those who believe to pray for the forgiveness of idolaters, even though they may be near of kin to them, after it had become clear that they are people of hellfire.

The prayer of Abraham for the forgiveness of his father was only because of a promise he had promised him. But when it had become clear unto him that he, his father, was an enemy to Allah, he, Abraham, disowned him. Lo, Abraham was soft of heart, long-suffering.

0: عليم.
1: It was never Allah's part that He should send a folk astray after He had guided them until He had made clear unto them what they should avoid. Lo, Allah is aware of all things.
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2: Assalamu alaikum. It's now time for the beautiful recitation of the Holy Quran with English translation by Sheikh Abdul Rahman As-Sudais and Sheikh Saud Ash.

Lo, Allah, unto him belongeth the sovereignty of the heavens and the earth. He quickeneth and he giveth death. And ye have instead of Allah no protecting friend nor helper.

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After the hearts of a party of them had almost swerved aside, then turned he unto them in mercy. Lo, he is full of pity, merciful for them.

0: turned he unto them in mercy, that they too might turn repentant unto him. Lo, Allah, He is the relenting, the merciful.
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0: O ye who believe, be careful of your duty to Allah and be with the truthful.

0: It is not for the townsfolk of Al-Madina and for those around them of the wandering Arabs to stay behind the Messenger of Allah and prefer their lives to his life. That is because neither thirst nor toil nor hunger afflicted them in the way of Allah, nor stepped they any step that angereth the disbelievers, nor gain they from the enemy again, but a good deed is recorded for them therefore. Lo, Allah loseth not the wages of the good.
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0: Nor spend they any spending small or great, nor do they cross a valley, but it is recorded for them, that Allah may repay them the best of what they used to do.

And the believers should not all go out to fight. Of every troop of them, a party only should go forth, that they who are left behind may gain sound knowledge in religion, and that they may warn their folk when they return to them, so that they may beware.

O ye who believe, fight those of the disbelievers who are near to you, and let them find harshness in you, and know that Allah is with those who keep their duty unto Him.

0: And whenever Asura is revealed, there are some of them who say, "Which one of you hath thus increased in faith?" As for those who believe, it hath increased them in faith, and they rejoice therefore.
1: وَأَمَّا الَّذِينَ فِي قُلُوبِهِمْ مَرَضٌ فَزَادَتْهُمْ رِجْسًا إِلَى رِجْسِهِمْ وَمَاتُوا وَهُمْ كَافِرُونَ.
0: But as for those in whose hearts is disease, it only addeth wickedness to their wickedness, and they die while they are disbelievers.

And whenever a surah is revealed, they look one at another, as who should say, "Doth anybody see you?" Then they turn away. Allah turneth away their hearts because they are a folk who understand not.

there hath come unto you a messenger, one of yourselves, unto whom aught that ye are overburdened is grievous, full of concern for you, for the believers full of pity, merciful.

0: Now, if they turn away, O Muhammad, say, Allah sufficeth me. There's no God save Him. In Him have I put my trust, and He is Lord of the tremendous throne.
1: Bismillahir Rahmanir Rahim.
0: In the name of Allah, the Beneficent, the Merciful.
2: Alif Lam Ra. 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
0: Alif Lam Ra. These are verses of the wise scripture.

0: مُبِينٌ
1: Is it a wonder for mankind that we have inspired a man among them saying, Warn mankind and bring unto those who believe the good tidings that they have a sure footing with their Lord. The disbelievers say, Lo, this is a mere wizard.
0: إن ربكم الله الذي خلق السماوات والأرض في ستة أيام ثم استوى على العرش

Lo, your Lord is Allah, who created the heavens and the earth in 6 days. Then he established himself upon the throne, directing all things. There's no intercessor with him, save after his permission. That is Allah, your Lord, so worship him. Oh, will ye not remind?

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1: Unto him is the return of all of you. It is a promise of Allah in truth. Lo, he produceth creation, then reproduceth it, that he may reward those who believe and do good works with equity. While as for those who disbelieve, theirs will be a boiling drink and painful doom because they disbelieved.

0: إلا بالحق يفصل الآيات لقوم يعلمون.
1: He it is who appointed the sun a splendor and the moon a light, and measured for her stages, that ye might know the number of the years and the reckoning. Allah created not all that save in truth. He detaileth the revelations for people who have knowledge.
0: إن في اختلاف الليل والنهار وما خلق الله في السماوات والأرض لآيات لقوم يتقون.
1: Lo, in the difference of day and night, and all that Allah hath created in the heavens and the earth, are portents, verily, for folk who ward off evil.

Lo, those who expect not the meeting with us, but desire the life of the world and feel secure therein, and those who are neglectful of our revelations. Their home will be the fire because of what they used to earn.

therein will be, glory be to thee, O Allah. And their greeting therein will be, peace. And the conclusion of their prayer will be, praise be to Allah, Lord of the worlds.

If Allah were to hasten on for men the ill that they have earned, as they would hasten on the good, their respite would already have expired. But we suffer those who look not for the meeting with us to wander blindly on in their contumacy.

And if misfortune touch a man, he crieth unto us, while reclining on his side, or sitting, or standing. But when we have relieved him of the misfortune, he goeth his way as though he had not cried unto us, because of a misfortune that afflicted him. Thus is what they do made seeming fair unto the prodigal.

0: We destroyed the generations before you when they did wrong, and their messengers from Allah came unto them with clear proofs of His sovereignty, but they would not believe. Thus do we reward the guilty folk.
1: ثم جعلناكم خلائف في الأرض من بعدهم لننظر كيف تعملون.
0: Then we appointed you viceroys in the earth after them, that we might see how ye behave.

And when our clear revelations are recited unto them, they who look not for the meeting with us say, Bring a lecture other than this or change it. Say, O Muhammad, it is not for me to change it of my own accord. I only follow that which is inspired in me. Lo, if I disobey my Lord, I fear the retribution of an awful day.

0: Say, if Allah had so willed, I should not have recited it to you, nor would He have made it known to you. I dwelt among you a whole lifetime before it came to me. Have ye then no sense?
1: فَمَنْ أَظْلَمُ مِمَّنِ افْتَرَى عَلَى اللَّهِ كَذِبًا أَوْ كَذَّبَ بِآيَاتِهِ إِنَّهُ لَا يُفْلِحُ الْمُجْرِمُونَ
0: Who doth a greater wrong than he who inventeth a lie concerning Allah and denieth his revelations? Lo, the guilty never are successful.

0: في الأرض سبحانه وتعالى عما يشركون.
1: They worship beside Allah that which neither hurteth them nor profiteth them. And they say, these are our intercessors with Allah. Say, would ye inform Allah of something that He knoweth not in the heavens or in the earth? Praised be He and high exalted above all that ye associate with Him.

Mankind were but one community, then they deferred. And had it not been for a word that had already gone forth from thy Lord, it had been judged between them in respect of that wherein they differ.

And they will say, if only a portent were sent down upon him from his Lord. Then say, O Muhammad, the unseen belongeth to Allah. So wait, lo, I am waiting with you.

And when we cause mankind to taste of mercy after some adversity which had afflicted them, behold, they have some plot against our revelations. Say, Allah is more swift in plotting. Lo, our messengers write down that which ye plot.

He it is who maketh you to go on the land and the sea till when ye are in the ships, and they sail with them with a fair breeze, and they are glad therein. A storm wind reacheth them, and the wave cometh unto them from every side, and they deem that they are overwhelmed therein. Then they cry unto Allah, making their faith pure for Him only. If Thou deliver us from this, we truly will be of the thankful.

Yet when he hath delivered them, behold, they rebel in the earth wrongfully. O mankind, your rebellion is only against yourselves. Ye have enjoyment of the life of the world, then unto us is your return, and we shall proclaim unto you what ye used to do.

0: The similitude of the life of the world is only as water which we send down from the sky. Then the earth's growth of that which men and cattle eat mingleth with it, till when the earth hath taken on her ornaments and is embellished, and her people deem that they are masters of her, our commandment cometh by night or by day, and we make it as reaped corn, as if it had not flourished yesterday. Thus do we expound the revelations for people who reflect.
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0: And Allah summoneth to the abode of peace, and leadeth whom He will to a straight path.

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Such are rightful owners of the garden, they'll abide therein.

And those who earn ill deeds, for them requital of each ill deed by the like thereof, and ignominy overtaketh them, they have no protector from Allah, as if their faces had been covered with a cloak of darkest night. Such are rightful owners of the fire, they will abide therein.

0: On the day when we gather them all together, then we say unto those who ascribe partners unto us, Stand back, ye and your pretended partners of Allah. And we separate them, the one from the other, and their pretended partners say, It was not us ye worshipped.
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1: Say unto them, O Muhammad, who provideth for you from the sky and the earth, or who owneth hearing and sight, and who bringeth forth the living from the dead, and bringeth forth the dead from the living, and who directeth the course? They will say, Allah. Then say, will ye not then keep your duty unto Him?
0: فذلكم الله ربكم الحق فماذا بعد الحق إلا الضلال فأنا تصرفون.
1: Such then is Allah, your rightful Lord. After the truth, what is there saving error? How then are ye turned away?
0: كذلك حقت كلمة ربك على الذين فسقوا أنهم لا يؤمنون.
1: Thus is the word of thy Lord justified concerning those who do wrong, that they believe not.
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1: Say, is there of your partners whom you ascribe unto Allah one that produceth creation and then reproduceth it? Say, Allah produceth creation, then reproduceth it. How then are ye misled?
0: قل هل من شركائكم من يهدي إلى الحق

0: Say, is there of your partners whom ye ascribe unto Allah one that leadeth to the truth? Say, Allah leadeth to the truth. Is he who leadeth to the truth more deserving that he should be followed, or he who findeth not the way unless he himself be guided? What aileth ye? How judge ye?
1: You were listening to the beautiful recitation of the Holy Quran with English translation by Sheikh Abdul Rahman Al-Sudais and Sheikh Saud Al-Shurain.
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0: 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We are now going to play the morning Adhkar. Adhkar is the remembrance of Allah subhanahu wa ta'ala. It was part of the daily routine of the Prophet Muhammad, peace be upon him, to recite Adhkar in the morning. Allah also says in the Quran,
1: Bismillah.

O you who believe, remember Allah with much remembrance, and glorify His praises, morning and evening. Surah Al-Ahzab 33, Ayahs 41-42. It is also said in the Quran,

0: Job.
1: And glorify the praises of your Lord before the rising of the sun and before its setting. Surah Qaf 50, Ayah 39. Reciting Adhkar and remembering Allah is one of the most effective ways to defeat Shaitan. It is also an effective way to strengthen your Iman. The morning Adhkar will be playing every day. Please stay tuned to obtain the reward and story it is the Prophet did.

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1: 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You have been listening to the morning Adhkar. Adhkar is the remembrance of Allah subhanahu wa ta'ala. It was part of the daily routine of the Prophet Muhammad, peace be upon him, to recite Adhkar in the morning. Allah also says in the Quran,

O you who believe, remember Allah with much remembrance, and glorify His praises, morning and evening. Surah Al-Ahzab 33, ayahs 41-42. It is also said in the Quran,

0: Job.
1: And glorify the praises of your Lord before the rising of the sun and before its setting. Surah Qaf 50, Ayah 39. Reciting Adhkar and remembering Allah is one of the most effective ways to defeat Shaitan. It is also an effective way to strengthen your Iman. The morning Adhkar will be playing every day. Please.
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We are now going to play the morning Azkar. Azkar is the remembrance of Allah subhanahu wa ta'ala. It was part of the daily routine of the Prophet Muhammad, peace be upon him, to recite Azkar in the morning. Allah also says in the Quran,

O you who believe, remember Allah with much remembrance, and glorify His praises, morning and evening. Surah Al-Ahzab 33, Ayahs 41-42. It is also said in the Quran,

0: Job.
1: And glorify the praises of your Lord before the rising of the sun and before its setting. Surah Qaf 50, Ayah 39. Reciting the Dhikr and remembering Allah is one of the most effective ways to defeat shaitan. It is also an effective way to strengthen your iman. The morning Adhkar will be playing every day. Please stay tuned to obtain the reward and story of the Prophet.

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2: 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You have been listening to the morning Adhkar. Adhkar is the remembrance of Allah subhanahu wa ta'ala. It was part of the daily routine of the Prophet Muhammad, peace be upon him, to recite Adhkar in the morning. Allah also says in the Quran,

O you who believe, remember Allah with much remembrance, and glorify His praises, morning and evening. Surah Al-Ahzab, 33, ayahs 41 to 42. It is also said in the Quran.

0: and glorify the praises of your Lord before the rising of the sun and before its setting. Surah Qaf 50, Ayah 39. Reciting Adhkar and remembering Allah is one of the most effective ways to defeat shaitan. It is also an effective way to strengthen your iman. The morning Adhkar will be playing every day. Please tune in.
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0: Let me introduce you to a power that you don't really realize. You've got willpower and decision making. You can tell your brain, the shaitan will not overcome me. He will not. Listen to what Allah says in the Quran.
1: وَقَالَ قَرِينُهُ رَبَّنَا مَا أَطْغَيْتُهُ وَلَكِنْ كَانَ فِي ضَلَالٍ بَعِيدٍ.
0: And on the day of judgment, the qareen, your shaitan that you are born with, it's called the qareen, will say, Oh my Lord, I did not make him or her go astray, but they were just too far away. You know, they made themselves vulnerable. They kept giving me that power and they just listened to me. Iblis himself will make a khutbah. And he's a Sheikh Iblis. He will make a khutbah in hellfire. Stand up and say, everyone, because you know, when someone enters prison, all right, he's going to cop it from other people. So he's entered hellfire and he says, listen, everyone. وَقَالَ الشَّيْطَانُ لَمَّا قُضِيَ الْأَمْرِ. And when all the matters have ended in the day of judgment, he's gone into hellfire. Everyone of the people of the hellfire, I invited you and you listened. I did not force you. I did not pressure you. I did not threaten you. مَا كَانَ لِيَ عَلَيْكُم مِّن سُلْطَانِ. I had absolutely no power over you. I just whispered. And I promised you things and I lied. I promised you and I lied. So do not blame me and I won't hold anything against you. Every man to himself. Have we agreed? So brothers and sisters, we need to change our mindset. We need to change our mindset and stop giving power to things that don't have that power. I promise you, Wallahi, if you try this, make a decision in your head to say, I'm no longer going to give any room for these intrusive thoughts. You have no room. Oh, here he comes again. It's the street. I'm not giving you any room. Make that decision. You have a willpower, Wallahi. In the beginning, it's hard and it'll slowly go away. And then replace it with distractions, other things, inshallah. Have you ever heard of neuroplasticity? Neuroplasticity? So, you know, there are channels in your brain that we block because we don't use them often. But then suddenly you read another book or you do something else or you start something you haven't ever done before and a new channel opens up, a new neurotransmission happens through those neurons, right? You open up a new pathway. Suddenly you gain some skills you never thought you had, gain some powers you never thought you had. And obviously you say, oh Allah, assist me against my desires and do not give the shaitan any power against me. And if you do and you fall weak to the shaitan, this is what you do. You go back and say, Astaghfirullah al-Azim. You go back and you pray a couple of rak'ahs. You go and do a good deed. And finally, I'll tell you this. Mu'adh, the young man, came up to the Prophet ﷺ and said, Ya Rasulullah, advise me. He said, أَتْبِعِ السَّيِّئَةَ الْحَسَنَةَ تَمْحُنَا. Every time you do something wrong, follow it up with a good deed, it'll wipe it away. You know, the shaitan hates that. That's why he comes back at you. Every time, just wipe it away. And know that the battle between you and him will never be over until the soul leaves your body. So always remember, you do something wrong, easy, go and do something good. You do something wrong, go and do something good. And you always wipe it away and the shaitan will get weaker, inshallah.

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1: 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The question.
2: Hassan ibn Sahl asked Dinar ibn Abdullah, "What is your religion?" 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
3: 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Inspire.
4: And when someone says something or thinks something about Allah that they should not have thought, when they feel that they have crossed a line with Allah, then like the angels, they should say, Subhanallah. How perfect you are. The word Subhanallah actually is from the word Tasbih or Sabaha, which means to keep something at the same level. Meaning, Allah is perfect whether you understand or you don't understand. Allah's plan is perfect whether you understand or you don't understand. What Allah did with your life in the past is perfect whether you understand or you don't understand. What Allah plans to do in the future is perfect whether you understand or you don't understand. Allah's mercy is perfect, His love is perfect, His plan is perfect, His wisdom is perfect, His revelation is perfect. Everything about Him is perfect whether or not it fits in our brain or not. And so the way we acknowledge that is by saying, Subhanallah. We declare the perfection of Allah. We declare that Allah cannot be criticized. Anything Allah does, anything Allah knows, anything Allah plans for the world, or anything Allah plans for me personally, none of it can be criticized. The only one that can be criticized is me, not Allah. Not Allah. So the angels are afraid that maybe when they ask this question, that they may have been critical. Even though they're not critical, they just didn't understand. But they're so afraid that they tell Allah, Subhanak. Subhanak. When you hear something incorrect, or when you feel something incorrect towards Allah, and that's the devil's trick. Let me tell you something really interesting about the story of Adam alayhi salam. The angels asked a question to Allah because Adam was not making sense to them, yes? And a little bit later on in the same story, there's someone else who asked a question because it wasn't making sense to him. Iblis asked a question too, didn't he? He said, أَأَسْجُدُ لِمَنْ خَلَقْتَ طِينَ. You really want me to do sajda to someone you made from dirt? Why should I do that? So the angels asked a question and Iblis asked a question. Allah is teaching us, sometimes questions come in the mind. Whether you are as good as angels or you are as evil as the devil. The question is not the problem. The problem is what happens after you have a question, after you have a bad thought. When you have a thought like that, then immediately be like the angels and say what? Subhanallah, and kill that thought. And if you don't do that, then you are not following the path of the angels, then you are following the path of shaitan. That's the difference between the two. So we cannot control our thoughts. Sometimes they come. Sometimes you lose your job, and why did Allah do this to me? What's Allah's plan? 2 years I've been looking for work, I can't find work. Why did Allah give my family member cancer? Why did this happen? Why did this happen? Why did this child die? You know? Why did we have to move from our country? Why did this have to happen or that? People question what happens in their life. Sometimes people question, why are there so many wars in the world? Why is Allah letting this happen? Why is this fitna rising over here? Why is that fitna rising over there? Why doesn't Allah just stop it? Sometimes we don't understand the plan of Allah and we start thinking maybe Allah's plan. Because you know, in our mind, we think our plan is perfect. Our sense of justice is perfect. Somebody did something wrong to you. Somebody lied to you. Somebody cheated with you. Somebody insulted you. Somebody backbit against you. Somebody slandered you. And they're eating their chicken biryani happily. And you're going, looking at them saying, this is not fair. They did all this bad stuff and now they get to eat chicken? Where's the justice of Allah? When you start questioning like that, they should suffer. Why aren't they falling down the stairs? Why aren't they choking on that chicken? When you start questioning like that, that's the time to remind yourself of what words? Subhanallah, because Allah's justice will always be better than your justice. Allah's plan will always be better than your plan. Allah always knows what you don't know. In your mind, how come they got away with it? When you say, how come they got away with it? You're thinking that Allah somehow let them get away with it. And that means in somewhere in your head, you think Allah was unfair. And if you think Allah was unfair, then in your mind, Allah is not perfect. Which is why you have to take a step back and tell yourself, Subhanallah, you are perfect. You understand? Because until you get rid of the bad thoughts, until then, you cannot really thank Allah and you cannot really praise Allah. You might just say Alhamdulillah, but you won't feel it. You ever meet people who are not happy with their life and you say, how's it going? And they say, Alhamdulillah. You know, I mean, you're saying Alhamdulillah, but you're not happy with what Allah is doing with your life. You're questioning it. You know what's missing? Subhanallah is missing, which is why your Alhamdulillah is weak. You see, until Subhanallah is there, Alhamdulillah cannot be completed.
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0: Yes, indeed. Peace and blessings upon his family. Yes, indeed. May Allah's peace and blessings be upon his family. MashaAllah. May Allah bless our dear beloved Prophet Muhammad sallallahu alayhi wa sallam. Muhammad Jangir, as per usual, sending his salams. Wa alaykum salam. Wa alaykum salam. Jangir sahab, mashaAllah, jazakallah for your message. And may Allah bless you and may Allah reward you, inshaAllah ta'ala. So 806, listeners, 806, so do let me know how you're doing this morning. Do let me know if you've been following the football. Yes, indeed, who has been following the football and what? What a game of football, of course. A couple of games of football we had yesterday. We had, of course, firstly, Argentina-Egypt. And it did look like that Egypt had done enough. It looked like Egypt had done enough with a 2-0 ahead. And then Argentina come back to win 3-2. Now, a lot of controversy, of course, with regards to how it's happened and what's happened. A lot of interviews since then, a lot of conversations since then. Not too sure what your thoughts are on that. Were Egypt robbed? Your thoughts, 0777948182. Do let me know your thoughts on the Egypt, match. Do you think Egypt were robbed, or do you think it was a fair game? 0777948182, 0777948182, inshallah ta'ala. We also had a message. What is this? 0777948082. We have got a message around daily adhkar. Okay, let me have a quick look. There's a daily adhkar that someone was asking about, why it's been taken down. I'll have a look, inshallah ta'ala, because I didn't think it was. I think daily adhkar was playing regularly. Daily, of course, it was. And I'll have a look, inshallah ta'ala. Listeners, 0777948102, 0777948102. If you want to listen in particular, do let me know your thoughts. Do let me know how you're getting on this morning, inshallah ta'ala, as well. And do let me know, of course, if you would like to listen to anything particular, and do let me know, of course, if you would like to, of course, give a shout out, or whether it's football. Rishta networking taking place this Saturday, inshallah ta'ala. If you have not signed up as yet, please do sign up now. Khatija says, Khatija, or probably Zakaria more likely. Salam uncle, how are you? Wa alaikum salam, Zakaria, how are you, mashallah? How are you? Pray you're well, inshallah ta'ala. Pray you're in the best of health and the highest of iman, inshallah, inshallah. We got Mariam saying, salam, can I be the riddle master? Of course you can, Mariam. Of course you can. Do let me know, of course, if you can send in a riddle. Mariam, jazakallah khair for your message this morning. Love you to know that you're listening. Zakaria is listening as well, mashallah. And so is Muhammad Jahangir, inshallah ta'ala. It's 809, listeners. Let's quickly go to a little bit of Saif Adam. And this is called Qad Kafani. Qad Kafani, Saif Adam.
1: And as I sink into his grace, I find the real me. Grant me a heart that understands, and give me peace that flows through these hands. Grant me wisdom, make me wise, so grant me a strength to do what's right.

Yes, indeed. A bit of safe Adam there with Kad Kafani. Masha Kad Kafani. It's 8:11. 8:11. Salam, can you please play I Chase the Dunya? That is Ru. I'll see if I can play that for you right now. We've got Asla Mariam saying the answer is this. Okay, let's say she goes, is this good? do you know what? It will do. It will do, inshallah. Mariam Zaklaher. Thank you so much for sending in the riddle, inshallah. So the riddle this morning is, if you throw a black stone into the Red Sea, what does it become? If you throw a black stone into the Red Sea, what does it become? Thank you, Mariam Zakler, for your message and the riddle this morning, becoming the riddle master. 8:11 listeners, 8:11. We're talking football, people. Egypt 2, Argentina 3. Was it fair? Is the question I'm asking this morning. Second match, of course, Switzerland-Colombia. There's Switzerland-Colombia, and that finishing in penalties, and Switzerland beating Colombia 4-3. 4-3 in a penalty. So Switzerland go through to the next round. Let me have a quick look at the next round. Where is this page going now? So if I go to the next round, which is the quarterfinals, and it's France versus Morocco, which is tomorrow. So there's no football tonight. Today's the first day, I think, after a while, there's no football. France, Morocco, tomorrow 9 p.m. Spain, Belgium, Friday, 8 p.m. Saturday, 11th July, 10 p.m. is Norway, England. And Sunday, Argentina, Switzerland. But should that have been Egypt, Switzerland? Your thoughts. 0777948812, 0777948182, if you throw a black stone into the Red Sea, what does it become? If you throw a black stone into the Red Sea, what does it become?

0: Yes, indeed. Yes, indeed. This dunya is a test, my dear sisters. This dunya is a test. And Jannah, Jannah is, of course, Jannah is the reality, our reality, inshallah ta'ala. Huria, Azlan, and Ishan are saying, Assalamu alaikum, wa alaikum salam. I think the real answer is this, absolutely correct. And your answer is, yeah, absolutely correct. Tariq says, nothing about, nothing fair about it at all. FIFA favouring their golden boy Messi yet again. Your thoughts on that? Humberston Road is closed due to the police. Mr. Isaac is just saying, Humberston Road, guys, is closed. Please do be aware. Starting with Tariq, Labeba said the answer is this. Labeba is absolutely correct. And Zainab says the answer is this. No, no, Zainab. That is wrong. That is wrong, Zainab. The riddle this morning is courtesy of Mariam. If you throw a black stone into the Red Sea, what does it become? If you throw a black stone, Zainab is trying to mix colors, mix a little bit of a black and red and see what comes out. Not the answer I'm looking for. Of course, we had a text message coming from Huria, Salim, Ishan, Salim, and Azlan, Salim as well, but not the answer I'm looking for, inshallah. Listeners, you're listening to Inspire FM. It is the Rise and Shine Show, 818. We're talking football. We are talking football, of course, because last night or yesterday, late evening, I would say, Argentina, Switzerland. Of course, that was it's the next quarterfinal now after Argentina beat Egypt 3-2. But was it fair is the question. Was it fair, or has the World Cup been, of course, planned in a way, as many people, the words that were being used yesterday in many different people's commentary was that Egypt were robbed? Is that your opinion? Do let me know your thoughts. And what about the Switzerland-Colombia game ending up in penalties? I didn't actually get to see the game, Switzerland-Colombia, but yeah, ended up in penalties, 4-3 Switzerland winning. So Switzerland have gone through to the quarterfinals to, of course, set up a tie with Argentina, and who will play now on Sunday at 2 a.m. 0777-942-0777-948-122, inshallah. That is of course the number. Do let us know your thoughts. 0777-941-822. It's 819, listeners. Mr. Sock says the stone will become lost. Shafi's got the answer correct. Hamza says Egypt were robbed. Yeah, do you think so, Hamza? What were your thoughts on the game, Hamza? Do let me know your thoughts on the game. Salam Ratarak, what a glorious day we have been blessed with today. Finally recovered from Saturday's color run. Dr. Naeem, it's taken Dr. Saab 3 days, mashallah, to recover, mashallah. Good to hear from you, Dr. Saab. Good to hear from you, mashallah. And indeed, of course, the amazing color run. It seems like a long distance memory now, mashallah. But yeah, alhamdulillah. It's 8:20, listeners. 8:20 on this Wednesday morning. It's Wednesday the 8th of July. Do let me know how you're getting on this morning. Do let me know, of course, if you want to listen to anything particular. Do let me know if you know the answer to the riddle, or, of course, if you want to know more about Rishta Networking. Indeed, Rishta Networking is taking place, of course, this Saturday at Crescent Hall. So please do sign up, and please do, of course, get involved if you are looking for a Rishta. Let's go to a little bit of a letter to my daughter, taking us up to the end of this side of the break. We'll be back straight after. And Muhammad Isa from Sheffield also says the answer is this. Absolutely wrong. Wrong, Muhammad Isa. You're wrong. The riddle once again, courtesy of Mariam. Where's Mariam gone? There we are. If you throw a black stone into the Red Sea, what does it become? If you throw a black stone into the Red Sea, what does it become? Do let me know.
1: More beautiful than you will ever know. And you don't need anyone to tell you that, because your Lord, He made you so. So respect this very gift that Allah, He has bestowed, and don't expose what He enclosed except to those who He has chose. And know that this hijab that you will wear is so much more than just a cloth. It's a reminder to the world that you are so much more than what they watch. A mind, body, and soul not controlled by every little media box before every friend and trend. You only have to worry about impressing one God. And then after that, your mother is most worthy of all your love. She carried you for 9 months and cared for you with gentle love. So treat her with mercy and respect, even when you think she's wrong. And I promise we will try our very best to raise you in a loving home. I will tuck you in at night and read you stories till you sleep. Share with you the chronicles of Musa and Beni Israel. I'll tell you all about the whale who swallowed Nebi Yunus whole, and the ant that spoke to Suleiman from deep inside inside the hall, we will learn all about the Sahaba and memorize every single name. I'll tell you all about Bilal ibn Rabah and show you that our ancestry is the same. We will fall in love with the story of our Prophet again and again, and we will always cry every single time we get towards the end. I want to be your best friend. I want to be the one on whom you depend. I want you to call me from school and tell me that you forgot your homework at home again. I want to take you on trips. I want you to see the world. I want to hold your hand in front of the Kaaba and show you what heaven looks like on earth. I want to teach you to ride a bike. I want to teach you to drive a car. I want to teach you that chasing materialistic things will never get you very far, because some people are so poor, the only thing they have is money. I want to teach you to find contentment in Allah, and I promise that you will always be happy, because if the presidents, prime ministers, kings, and all the queens knew the blessings of Islam, wallahi, they would fight us for this deen. I wanna be there for bad dreams. I wanna tell you the truth about Halloween, why we don't dress up like shayateen, but I'll still buy you more candy than you can eat. I wanna teach you that you reap what you sow, and that hard work and struggle will only help you to grow. I wanna teach you to never back down from a challenge, and that honesty is the only way to ever go. I wanna teach you the Quran. I wanna make you love the Quran. I want you to memorize, act upon, and see the whole world through the Quran. I want you to understand Allah's prohibitions and His commands, and to follow the best of all examples, His Messenger, alayhi salatu wassalam. And one day, I pray that you will find true love, but not just to any man, but that you will marry a man whose first love is al-Islam. So if you want a man like Muhammad, be a woman like Khadija, the first supporter of this cause, and a mother to believers. Have the courage of Nusayba, never back down from what is true. Defend what you believe, even when the whole world is out for you. Have the knowledge of Aisha. Become a scholar of this deen. Cure the people of misconceptions, because ignorance is a disease. Have the

Let them know that you're a queen. Have the strength of Sumaya and the sabr of Hajar. Be steadfast like Maryam, with tawakkul like Musa's mother. And when things get tough, be like the wife of Fir'aun. Attach

but Allah. Know that Allah is more than enough for you. I always pray for you, so please pray for me too. Ask Allah to forgive me for my sins, make my grave filled with nur. But I promise you, in Jannah, we will continue.

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2: And I sing my song. Assalamu alaikum. 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Check him out. 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Yes, indeed. If you're planning to go to Hajj, my dear sisters, make that call today. Today, inshallah. Because, my dear sisters, you have to plan early. You have to plan early. You can't make that decision in January thinking, I want to go Hajj, but you know what? I'll contact someone in December, January, because it's way too early now. It's not too early. You need to make that decision now. It's 8:31, listen, 8:31 on this beautiful, beautiful Wednesday morning. Full of sunshine, alhamdulillah. Beautiful day already, alhamdulillah. Quite a few answers coming in for the riddle. I'll go to them very shortly. Before that, let's quickly go to the Salah spot. Salat al-Fajr was this morning at 2:56, sunrise 4:52, Zuhr 1:12, Asr 6:42, Maghrib is at 9:24, and Isha 10:39. Tomorrow, Thursday 9th, it's Fajr is 2:58, sunrise 4:53, Zuhr 1:12, Asr 6:41, Maghrib is at 9:23, and Isha 10:38, inshallah ta'ala. Going over to the BBC website, Iran fires at American military sites in Bahrain and Kuwait after US hits dozens of Iranian targets. NATO chief Mark Rutte says the US strikes were necessary because accusing Iran of violating an agreement to end the war over attacks on tankers in the Strait of Hormuz. Farage's rivals rule out standing in Clacton by election. Chris Mason's review on Farage attempts to seize back the agenda. Amber heat health alerts in effect as UK set for one of the longest lasting heatwaves since 1976. Extra marine heatwave expected for parts of UK with risk to sea life, Met Office has warned. Going over to the Al Jazeera website, Iran attacks Bahrain, Kuwait after US bombings as Hormuz tensions escalate. Egypt condemns Iranian attacks on Gulf states. IRGC a Navy reports member killed in US drone attack on Bandar. Kuwait slams Iranian attack as flagrant violation of sovereignty. And what's been happening in the occupied site of West Bank? There's an article there as well. Iran's economy faces long road to recovery as fragile truce is tested. Going over, that is, of course, on the Al Jazeera website. Football-wise, of course, as we've been already been speaking last night,

to the weather. We have got amazing, amazing, of course, sunshine throughout the course of the day today. Temperatures going highs of 30 to 31. Very light winds of 4 to 5 miles per hour. 4 to 5 miles per hour, inshallah ta'ala, listeners. Amazing, amazing sunshine today, tomorrow. Tomorrow being the hottest day of the week, I think, being 33 degrees. And then it slightly starts coming down again, 28, 26. And then next week it's coming back down to 28, 27. And from next Thursday, there's rain for a few days as well, inshallah ta'ala. So sunshine for at least another week or so, inshallah ta'ala. It's 8:34, listeners, 8:34. Do let me know if you want to listen to the particular Islam at Islam Tariq. Why were Argentinian fans holding Israeli flags? I have no idea. I didn't see that, actually. I didn't see it. So I'm not too sure. Humberstone Road resumed the traffic now. So Mr. Shark is saying the Humberstone Road is open back again. It was closed due to police. It's open back again. Riddle answer is the same as any other stone. The answer is this. Dr. Naeem, absolutely correct. Assalamu alaikum, Haji Saab. Made up for my color run. No color, but loads of heat. Marigian. This is my day brother Rahib doing a 5K, 4.44 miles run this morning. SubhanAllah. Absolutely crazy. Was it this morning? Was it late on this eve? Was it yesterday? I'm not sure. It doesn't say the time there. Does it say the time there? I can't see it. 6th of July, 8:10:26. Actually, this was a couple of days ago. So yeah, alhamdulillah, my dear brother Rahim doing a 5 mile run. SubhanAllah. Salam uncle from Ispa is the answer. This walaikum salam. Absolutely correct. We've got the Ahmed sisters saying salam uncle T. This is the Ahmed sisters. We think the riddle answer is this. That's correct, but not entirely correct. Not entirely correct. Ahmed sisters, please try again. And you think, can you please play Yaha Nana? I'll try and play that for you right now. Anybody else want to listen to anything else? Do let me know. 0777948122, 0777948122. Listeners, it's 8:36. We're gonna go to a little bit of Yaha Nana, and we've got Aslan comes to answer this from Lana. Absolutely correct. Let me quickly go down to. Mariam's message. If you throw a black stone into the Red Sea, what does it become? If you throw a black stone into the Red Sea, what does it become? Do let me know. 0777948182. 0777948182. If you throw a black stone into the Red Sea, what does it become?

Yes, indeed. A little bit of Yahanana going out to... Who actually requested that one? Was that... No, it was Ahmad Sisters. Want to listen to that, mashallah. Listeners, do let me know how you're doing this morning. It's 8:40. And I was just going through the tracks and I thought, you know what? We need to play a track for Egypt. We need to play a track for Egypt because they played wonderful yesterday, mashallah. True. As I think there was a message I saw yesterday with a quote from Mourinho, whether it was an accurate quote, I don't know, saying that they played like true soldiers and they, of course, warriors, I think was the word he used, true warriors who tried everything that they had. They tried everything and they, of course, have nothing to be ashamed about. They just got beaten by a better team was, I think, what Mourinho said. Your thoughts on that? Your thoughts on that, of course, Egypt 2, Argentina 3. Going into the match, I thought Argentina was going to win comfortably, to be honest. But yeah, Egypt showed that they were exceptional going up 2-0. That was, I thought it was game over. I thought game over. But, of course, Argentina coming back to win 3-2. We've got a riddle coming in as well. The riddle answer to from Lana is, the riddle answer is this. Lana, you're absolutely correct. The riddle answer is correct. Let's quickly go down to Mariam. Where's Mariam gone? If you throw a black stone into the Red Sea, what does it become? That is a riddle from Mariam this morning. If you throw a black stone into the Red Sea, what does it become? 0777948 number 2. So lots of things to talk about this morning. We're talking Egypt, Argentina. You can talk about Switzerland or Colombia if you want. Also, of course, the Rishta networking taking place this Saturday. If you would like to attend, then please do sign up now. My name is Sign Up Now. It's an amazing, amazing service for anybody locally looking for Rishta. A good, of course, halal service for our community, mashallah. Our final the on saying Messi is the best. Saying Messi is the best, of course, the GOAT, greatest of all time. Your thoughts on that? It's 8:42. Listeners, 8:42. Let's go to a little bit of Takhia. I think we need a little bit of Takhia for the World Cup. And also, listeners, of course, we're also talking about Hajj. If you're planning to go to Hajj, then, my dear sisters, you need to make those bookings right now. Make those intentions right now and get your bookings in place because it gets booked up very quickly. And you need to make sure that your booking is in place before you do anything else. So make those calls to those agents straight away.

Hiya, yes indeed, a little bit of a hiya, mashallah, a little bit of takhiya. A takhiya day, of course, for the World Cup. Going out for the World Cup. Listen, it's 8:45. Somebody messaging saying, what is the riddle? You only got another 4 minutes left now. 4 minutes left for the riddle. Let me see, where is Mariam's message gone? If you throw a black stone into the Red Sea, what does it become? If you throw a black stone into the Red Sea, what does it become? Do let me know. If you throw a black stone into the Red Sea, what does it become? You've literally got 4 minutes. 4 minutes left for this, inshallah ta'ala. And of course, if you want to take part in the riddle. A message coming in saying, can you please play My Nabi featuring Nadeem Muhammad? My Nabi featuring Nadeem Muhammad. We can do. This is My Nabi. I think this is Omar Issa, isn't it? I think it's Omar Issa featuring Nadeem Muhammad. We've got AK saying the answer to the riddle is submerged. Submerged, an interesting word, which I have no idea what that means. Submerged, that means sunk, is it? Is that what it means? That the stone sinks? Is that what submerged means? 8:46 to let me know. My Nabi, my Nabi, my Nabi, my Nabi, my Nabi.

Yes, indeed. That is, of course, My Nabi, Omarisa featuring Nadi Muhammad. It's 8:50, 10 minutes to 9. Submerged is an adjective used to describe something completely covered or hidden by a liquid. It can refer to a physical object fully underwater. Jazakallah here for that, AK. Submerged. Not the answer I was looking for, by the way, but clearly a correct answer. Where is Mariam's riddle gone this morning? Oh, if you throw a black stone into the Red Sea, what does it become? Wet is the answer I was looking for. I think a lot of people, the purpose of the riddle was, if you throw a black stone into the Red Sea, people might think it becomes red. And some people did. Some people did actually think it becomes red. But all it does, it becomes wet. Or, as AK would say, submerged. Indeed, it becomes a submerged. Salam, Haji Sab. Can you please play something for my grandson, Ubaid, going to school? Indeed, Ubaid. Assalamu alaikum. How are you? My dear brother Matloob's a grandson, mashallah, mashallah, may Allah bless you guys. Listeners, it's 8:51, let me see, what shall I choose for? What shall I choose for Ubaid, inshallah? Let me have a quick look. What? I wonder what Ubaid would like to listen to. Is there any particular Ubaid likes? How about every beat? Shall we go to... let's go to something. Should we go to We Are Here? Should we play We Are Here? We can play We Are Here. We Are Here. This is going out to Ubaid. Ubaid, this is in memory of my Hajj, mashallah, and everybody's Hajj who went. Alhamdulillah, may Allah bless everybody. This is Ashkar Rasool taking us up to the end of the show. This is going out straight to you, Ubaid. May Allah bless you. May Allah protect you. Hope you have a beautiful day, inshallah. I pray you have an amazing day, inshallah. Matloob Sahab, thank you so much for messaging. And inshallah, we shall speak soon. This is Ashkar Rasool taking us up to the end of the show. Jazakallah for listening. Assalamu alaikum warahmatullahi wabarakatuh.

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8: بسم الله الحمد لله والصلاة والسلام على رسول الله السلام عليكم ورحمة الله وبركاته. Brothers and sisters, once again we are now looking and exploring the beautiful name of Allah subhanahu wa ta'ala. This time we are describing Allah's name Al-Aziz and also his attribute connected to it Al-Mu'izz. Al-Aziz simply means the honorable, the authority, the one who is above any needs, the one who is above any disability, the one who is above any praise, the self-sufficient. And it also means the one who is unique in the marvels that he does. Al-Mu'izz is an attribute of Al-Aziz, the honorable, the authority. Al-Mu'izz means the one who also gives authority on honor to whomever he wills. Allah says, قُلِ اللَّهُمَّ مَالِكَ الْمُلْكِ تُؤْتِي الْمُلْكَ مَنْ تَشَاءُ وَتَنْزِعُ الْمُلْكَ مِمَّنْ تَشَاءُ وَتُعِزُّ مَنْ تَشَاءُ وَتُذِلُّ مَنْ تَشَاءُ بِيَدِكَ الْخَيْرُ إِنَّكَ عَلَى كُلِّ شَيْءٍ قَدِيرٌ. Say, O Prophet, O Allah, Lord of all authorities, you give authority to whoever you please, and you remove it and disgrace whomever you please. You honor whomever you please, and you demote whoever you please. All good is in your hands. Surely you alone are most capable of everything. Every source of honor, promotion or demotion, disgrace or upholding of someone's position in life, where does it really come from? The source of it all is from Allah. This is what Allah is telling us in this name. And he is the one who is above all of them. Although in life there are certain people with authority, certain people with power over us, a believer is taught to believe that they themselves do not really possess any honor or power over anybody else without the permission of Allah. And you might be thinking, well, why would Allah give, or what is the wisdom behind him giving permission to those people? Allah subhanahu wa ta'ala does not give permission for people to oppress and wrong others or to claim a superiority complex above others. If Allah subhanahu wa ta'ala gives the permission of authority or power for certain people, know that this is the ultimate test and trial for them. And if he knows that they're going to fail in it, then Allah subhanahu wa ta'ala has made it a punishment for them. That is a lead up slowly to what will happen to them in the hereafter. Anyone who tries to compete with Allah in the authority and power in a way that he has not permitted them to use it for is the greatest, one of the major sins, and can even lead to what we call shirk, which is the most major of all sins, and that is to make partners with Allah. The Prophet Muhammad, peace be upon him, said that Allah says in Hadith al-Qudsi, Allah says, Al-Kibriya'u Rida'i, pride is my robe, so whoever tries to compete with me for it, I will disgrace them. This is a metaphor, of course. And pride here does not mean arrogance or oppression above others. Pride here means that the only one worthy of really calling himself the most proud and the pride is Allah. Truly he is. Because what is pride? Pride is having the qualities of everything above everyone else in every shape and form, and only Allah is the perfect one with that. So when we say Allah is the most pride or proud, does not mean that Allah is the most arrogant. This is disbelief in Allah, but is the one who truly deserves to be above all, and no one else deserves to say that. So when you look at somebody or you feel that they overpowered you or they have authority over you, do not think of them as anyone who has special powers or godliness of any sort. Do not fear them above what you should fear. Rather, you should fear Allah above them. And the way to do that is to look at them as human beings. They are like you. They need to go to the toilet. They need to eat. They get sick. They've got problems. They've got hardships. They're governed by emotions. They've got needs. They can falter. And this, my dear brothers and sisters, includes that although Allah is the one who gives authority and the one who gives honor to a person, He also gave you the means and the tools for you to honor yourself as well. He guided you in the Quran. If you read the Quran, it's a complete curriculum and guide of a self-development book beyond any other book you can ever read. And Allah's book is the words of Allah. Nothing can match it. It's called How to Honor Your Self-Esteem, what your opinion of yourself is. This is very important to understand, that part of Allah's promoting of a person and giving you honor is that He gave each one of us the intrinsic knowledge and the will to learn how to honor yourself. And honoring yourself does not mean putting yourself above others. Don't mix the two meanings. But it means how to have a self-esteem. What is self-esteem? It is your opinion of yourself. And so have a realistic opinion of yourself, but also at the same time, how do you honor yourself within your mind? Because it all starts here in your brain. It all starts within yourself, that you are able to not see people above you, but see them as your peers, even if they were your employer, your authority, even your king or whoever it is, you know, hypothetically speaking. And that is to monitor the skills and the strengths that you have already and love them. This is what it means to love yourself, to love the skills and the person, the strong characteristics and abilities that you have, whatever they are. And to not blame yourself too much or give yourself a hard time over the weaknesses that you have, but rather look at them, acknowledge them, write them down, and think to yourself, I will work on them as time goes on. Everybody has weaknesses. So this is your self-esteem. It all starts with there. And Allah, the Mu'izz, the one who promotes, He is the one who created that ability within us. The problem is that when we don't acknowledge it and recognize it, but rather we let the whispers in our head and the shaitan whispers and our own whispers to tell us you are not worthy and not good enough. That's when we allow other people to step all over us. But the moment you look at that person who looks like whether they have more wealth than you or they have more strength than you or more skills than you or a greater position than you, whether whoever it is, right? Always look at them as servants and creations of Allah who have weaknesses like you have weakness. Whether you're going to a job interview, for example, or you're going to make a deal or a contract with someone, or even in the court systems, or somebody who has authority over you that's going to sentence you or anything like that, remember, not to look down upon yourself, but to acknowledge any wrong that you have done, because that's called confidence, correct? And that's accountability when you're talking about judges and court and so on. But always look at every person as a normal human being so that you don't put yourself below what you deserve and do not punish yourself more than what you are already deserving of. Let's say your employer or your job interview is coming up and you want to feel more confident. The first way is to write down the things that you are strong in, the things that you truly are good at. Remember them, that even if you fail in the interview, it's not a failure of who you are, but rather you maintain your self-esteem. And I promise you that you are able to speak better, you're able to speak more confidently and focus much more. Brothers and sisters, having said this, Allah subhanahu wa ta'ala is Al-Aziz, which means that He is the source of all honor, and therefore you must only call Him the Aziz. In your salat, when you pray, always ask Allah with His name, Al-Aziz, O Aziz, O Most Honorable, O the Authority, give me honor. O Allah, the greatest authority, do not put the overwhelming superiority of others who have harsh hearts of superiority and narcissism above me. Do not put me below others. O Allah, give me honor wherever I go, whenever I speak, and however I think of myself. Just saying these words, brothers and sisters, and writing them down and talking to Allah helps you change the pathways of your neurothinking, your plasticity in your brain. You can change it around and make different connections as you progress and grow older and develop your skills. Read, learn, take courses, take advice from other people like a mirror, work on yourself, make a journal, and always, inshallah, improve even after what is temporary failure. So Allah is Al-Aziz. We find this name in the Quran where Ibrahim, the Prophet Ibrahim alayhi salam, he at one time got a thought. He had just challenged, or the king of Babylonia had challenged him, that the king is the greatest authority and that his God is greater, to the point where the king himself said, I am also a god with the great God. So Ibrahim alayhi salam was called in front of him after his people witnessed that he was calling against the worship of stones and planets and stars and superstitions. And he said to him, tell me how your God is great, O Abraham. How is he better than me, for example? And Abraham alayhi salam said to him, my Lord Allah, He brings life and death. The king, with his superficial thoughts, we call this a straw man argument, and followed by an accusation, said to him, "Poof, I can give life and death myself." He said, how? He said, bring me, O soldiers or security guards, two prisoners. They put him before him, and then he said, he ordered to kill one of them and keep one of them alive. He said, see, I killed one, I caused death to one and caused life to another. On face value, you might think, he has a point, but that is the most ridiculous thing, because the meaning or the context of Ibrahim alayhi salam saying means he originates life and he originated death. Meaning the way that he created this world is that there is life and death. And all you're doing, king, is that you're merely working within Allah's laws. You're just copying and using Allah's laws and working within his means. You're not causing, originating, and you can't even prevent it from yourself. You didn't choose when to be born, you just came out, and you don't choose when to die. So instead, Ibrahim alayhi salam, with his great self-esteem, realized that this man is a very ridiculous straw man argumentative type of person who has what we call logical fallacy. He said to him, okay then, he accepted that he is a god, he accepted that he claims to be a god, so now he gave him a godly challenge. He said, my Lord brings out the sun from where it rises. How about you reverse it and bring it out from where it sets? Now he can't argue because he's rendered himself a god. That means he should be able to reverse it. فَبُهِتَ الَّذِي كَفَرْ. He was dumbfounded, the one who had disbelieved and ungrateful. He ordered that he be exiled from the land, because that's what happens when people who fail and challenge with logical fallacies and disbelief, they start to attack. So he exiled him from the land. When Ibrahim alayhi salam had traveled a bit, a thought came to his head about life and death. He said, "Oh my Lord, show me how you give life and death." So Allah subhanahu wa ta'ala asked him a rhetorical question. Rhetorical means Allah knows the answer, but he wants Ibrahim alayhi salam to think for himself. So it's a form of when a teacher teaches their pupil to think for themselves by asking a known question. He said, "Af'al awala tu'min? O Ibrahim, do you not already believe that I and trust that I can bring life and death?" He says, "Bala, oh yes I do, my Lord, in my heart, yes. Walakin liyatma'inna qalbi, but I want to rest the stormy curiosity that is within my heart. I mean, I like to see it, because you know, seeing is not like believing. So it's more of a curiosity of a scientist who wants to see something work before them." So he said, "Okay then, bring some birds and four birds and chop them up to pieces and mix them up and then put a bit on each hill and then watch. Call them and they will come to you." And before his eyes, he saw the people, the pieces roll to him, and each head and leg and feather and wing went to the same bird, and it was alive before his eyes and they flew away. And then he says, "My Lord, I know that you are able to do all things." And then Allah says about himself, "And know that Allah is Azizun Hakim." This is with the name of Allah. "And know that Allah is the most honorable of authority, Hakim. He is so wise. He knows how to put things exactly where they belong." Here, Al-Aziz meant that although Allah has power over everything and authority over life and death and everything else, it also means that He is the rarest of creating marvels, miracles like that. No one can match Him. And so therefore, He does not need food, He does not need drink, He does not need our prayer, He does not need our worship or our dua or our forgiveness or our assumptions or our questioning. He is above it all. In fact, He gave each and every one of us the freedom to think what we want. Do you think Allah does not know what we're going to think? He knows exactly the questions we are going to think, the rebellion that people are going to rebel with, the beliefs that people are going to have, the challenges that they will put to Allah. Although among us we may ask questions about Allah that may silence other people, or we may not have the answers to, Allah knows exactly that you're going to come up with those questions. And Allah says He is Aziz. Don't ever think that anyone is going to be able to beat Him in a debate on the Day of Judgment and say, "My Lord, you did this and that." You can argue, but Allah will demolish the arguments, and He will give you the power to say whatever you want on the Day of Judgment. In fact, Allah will not allow anybody to enter hellfire or paradise until all matters are taken care of. In fact, in paradise, it just puts you in it. But anybody who wants to argue or debate or question their judgment, they are free to do so. And Allah gives them all that ability until in the end, guess what? Allah says, even those who are the most evil on earth who deserve hellfire, they will say, فَاعْتَرَفُوا بِذُنُوبِهِمْ. They will admit their own sins. Not admit under duress. Complete freedom, they will admit out of absolute conviction. My brothers and sisters, in this life, we compete against each other and we argue against each other. We go on social media and each person hides behind a screen, sometimes with a username that is unknown or a name that is known. But because there's no accountability for most of us, we find that we become arrogant and obnoxious, and we put comments and say things that are just absolute silliness. And we think that we are above others in intelligence and knowledge. And then we'll argue and debate. And we'll go to Google and we'll start to speak to ChatGPT to formulate answers for us and act like we are something when we are fake. So this is all part of how Allah demotes people. How does Allah demote people? He doesn't demote them because He just chooses them randomly and says, you're demoted for no reason. Everything Allah does, whether He promotes or demotes, there is a wisdom and a reason that is justifiable for it. And that reason and wisdom, brothers and sisters, is connected to your action and my action, my beliefs and your beliefs, my mind and your mind, and what we choose to do or not do. So Allah has put a system in this world that there are things which Allah promotes you fakingly. Like you think you're being promoted, but you are not. It's only setting you up for your demise. And there are people whom Allah demotes, and you can see it because you deserved it. But no one Allah demotes except that He gives them the opportunity to redeem themselves so long as you are living till the last breath, for He is the most merciful and just. And there are people He promotes while they know and feel that Allah is pleased with them and He is promoting them because they deserve it and He loves them. Who are these three people, brothers and sisters? The ones whom Allah promotes that He is pleased with and loving to, Allah explains it in the Quran. He says, those who have believed in Allah sincerely and made no partners with Him and accepted and followed His command and His messengers, and they act in their life upon them and they uphold it in this world, even against hardships and odds, even against the blame of the blamers. Allah mentions it in the Quran. It precisely, He says, لَا يَخَافُونَ لَوْمَةَ لَائِمْ. The honorable people whom Allah loves in this world to promote them, they are the ones who do not fear the blame of any blamers so long as they are speaking the truth by Allah. But even when speaking the truth, they speak it with wisdom, not with the superiority complex, because some people think that if they speak the truth from Allah and they don't fear anybody but Allah, they speak it with arrogance though. They speak it with pride. They speak it with control because they have a fetish of controlling people with God's words. These people Allah does not promote. These are the second type. They're the ones who Allah may lets them feel as if they're being promoted, but they are only being deceived. Allah says, "Yukhadi'un." For these second people who get promoted in life, they feel they're better, but it's only fake. And Allah is only setting up for demise. Allah says, "Yukhadi'un Allah wa huwa khadi'uhum." These are the types who have the traits of hypocrisy or the hypocrites themselves, because there are people who are true hypocrites and there are people who have their traits. You know, He says they try to deceive Allah with their trickery games to try and trick Him, but Allah, He deceives them. What does it mean Allah deceives them? Allah is not a deceiver, as some people claim and accuse Allah of. What this verse means is that after a person tries the tactic of deceiving Allah as if they can overcome Him and outsmart Him, Allah uses their own plots of deception, their own games of trickery against them and turns it on them. So as if Allah is saying, if you want to play a game of deception with Allah, you want to play a game of outsmarting one another, Allah does not deceive anybody, but He will turn your own deception which you created against you, so that it is not Allah who deceives you, but your game deceives you. And these are the people who are just laughing at themselves. And these are the types of people, by the way, whom others are probably talking about them. They probably say all the terrible words. They would not employ them. They wouldn't put them as leaders. They will be avoiding them. They'll be laughing at them while they think that they are promoted. And the third type are the people who are demoted while they Allah is not pleased with them. And they are the people, of course, who disobey Allah continuously and constantly. They are the people who choose not to follow Allah's guidance in life. And Allah subhanahu wa ta'ala doesn't demote them because He wants to, but He has created this system of deen, of Islam, in such a way that when you study it properly and you look at it with an open heart, without preconceived notions, it is the best formula, curriculum and system for you to be naturally promoted through it. When you avoid it and move away from it, you will naturally be demoted. And this is what it means that Allah demotes and dishonors and disgraces whomever He wills. He does it through the system of justice, not through the system of oppression. For Allah never oppresses anybody. If you feel yourself that you're like that and you acknowledge it, Allah says, come back. Come back. Repent. Leave what you are doing. Ask Allah to forgive you and fix what you have done. And these types of people who, after going astray and being demoted in life, Allah subhanahu wa ta'ala raises them even better than what they were before.
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4: 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Some people asked, "What if he has no money?" He replied, "He should work with his hands and meet his needs as well as give charity to others." They asked, "What if he could not or did not do that?" He replied, "Then he should assist a needy person in distress." They asked, "What if he could not do that as well?" He replied, "He should then teach good things." They asked, "And if he could not even do that?" He replied, "Then he should refrain from harming anyone. That too would be charity on his part."
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12: Now, what does it mean to promote and demote? Does it mean that you get a higher position in your job? Does it mean that you get more money? Does it mean that you get more opportunities in life and a better car and house and all this materialistic stuff? No, absolutely wrong. Change that mindset, my dear brothers and sisters. To be promoted in life means no matter what you are in life, whether you're in a high position or low, lots of wealth or little, opportunities and fortune or not, health or sickness, people treating you well or mistreating you, fame or not, in every situation, your self-esteem is high. Your conviction in Allah and your abilities is high. Your ability to be resilient to all of it is strong. Your connection with Allah and your identity with Him never leaves you. Your doubts about your Creator are easily shunned away. Like, they may come, but they will go easily. And your anticipation and goal is far more than this ruins of the world. You are able to be smiling and happy, and you are able to be content even with the least. And people will look at you and say, what is it about this person? And you say, what is it about myself that I feel like I own the whole world? And you could be the wealthiest and everything, and that wealth, you don't look at it as a privilege of superiority above others and arrogance, but you look at it as a responsibility and a trust. You appreciate it, but you find a way to help other people and help yourself and help your family and so on. You see it as opportunity to take into paradise. This is the feeling of a person who's been promoted by Allah subhanahu wa ta'ala. Being promoted by Allah means that you are not controlled or swayed, listen carefully, not controlled or swayed by people's put downs to you, by people's insults and mockery of you. You are above them and higher, and you are able to swim through mud and yet still hold your head up high, and you are not influenced and swayed by anybody or any trends. Unless it's something good, you follow it. If it's bad, you are able to stop it. No bad friendship, no influence in class, no influence at work, no influence in your society. You keep your head up high. Like our sisters who choose, for example, to wear their hijab, their covering, in the way that Allah subhanahu wa ta'ala has told them. And even if it's uncomfortable for them, and I know that you're looking at me as a man thinking, you're not in a position to talk to women. Please, sisters, forgive me for bringing this up if it makes you uncomfortable. If whoever you are, this is not my intention, but in Islam, whether you talk and give me advice as a man about manly things that Allah has commanded me, I put my head down and I look past you. I'm not thinking that, look who is talking, a woman who doesn't know anything about men. No, if you tell me what Allah and His Messenger told me, I will respect you and the words that are coming from you, because they are not your words, they are my Creator's words. And truth, advice and knowledge from Allah and His Messenger, and good way of helping other people, it has no discrimination. Doesn't matter who says them. It's like a reporter on the news, whether it's a man or a woman, tells you things. If they are facts, you don't look and say, what's a woman need? What does a woman know? What does a man know? So my words, brothers and sisters, is that those who, for example, wear the hijab and they go out and they experience lots of challenges and hurt and those dirty looks and so on at them, but they remember that they are higher than that. Allah makes them feel on top of the world, and none of their words even hurt them with a mean anything. They just pass by through one ear to the other. The blame of people, the fame of others, the privileges or who they give their attention to, they're not fazed by it. Those are the true leaders. Those are the truly strong ones who, not just the hijab. I know that there's some sisters who maybe not wear it, but they, or not assume it in the way that it should be, but they have other strengths. And I know that some people might say, oh, look at them, they're wearing hijab, but if you were to follow their life, you know, they steal, they do this, they're very obnoxious. I'd rather be this than that. These are what the shaitan whispers to you out of desires. This is just what we say, logical fallacies. All right, it's straw man arguments, forgive me. It's when, whether it's hijab, or whether it's me, for example,

make dua for them and say, may Allah bless them. And I aspire to be like them or better than them, so that Allah can see my work and I can give what they give and benefit with what they benefit. But I thank Allah night and day that they are also part of the good circle that I am part of. This is how we look at it. So a woman or a man who has to face the hardships and words of people, we hear it all the time, then they are always honored by Allah where it does not affect them and they stand firm. Allah subhanahu wa ta'ala says in the Quran, رِجَالٌ صَدَقُوا مَا عَاهَدُوا اللَّهَ عَلَيْهِ.

Allah praises these types of people who are promoted. He says, they were true men. Now when we say men in the Quran, it also means women. They were true men and women. They were truthful and loyal to the words that they promised Allah. And they were loyal to Allah with when they said it. Some of them have passed already, and some of them have not yet come, and they are still awaiting. But one characteristic between all of the ones who are past, present, and in the future, وَمَا بَدَّلُوا تَبْدِيلًا, they never changed any of their course of promise, honesty, and sincerity, and loyalty to their Creator, Allah. It reminds me of a story of a companion of the Prophet ﷺ. His name was Khabbab ibn al-Arat, radiallahu anhu. This man had a friend. I think his name was Sulaim or Salim or Salam. And they were always together. They would compete in goodness. They would compete in piety. They would compete in charity. They would compete in bravery for the sake of Allah. Not out of competition in a negative way. Not out of proving who is better. But competing for the sake of Allah. They loved each other like brothers. They competed in ways that Allah loves, not in materialistic worldly ways. For example, if his brother, his friend, had more wealth than him, he would praise him and he would help him and he would make him feel good about it. And if his other friend had less than him, he would also give him and would help him, whatever it is. But when it came to Allah, they competed. Meaning, if one had to charge into battle, the other one would try to beat him into battle, putting his life on the line and protecting him and say, "You will not beat me to paradise, I will beat you." So one day the Prophet, peace be upon him, sent them out on an expedition because the Prophet, peace be upon him, had heard about the Meccans, that they were sending troops out to spy on the people of Medina, the Muslims, and they were strategically planning an offense against the Madani people. So the Prophet, peace be upon him, being the wise and smart man, intelligent man, he sent out to find out what was going on. So among the people he sent were Khabbab, Sulaim or Salim, I think that was his name, and 10 or 8 other companions. They were among the top companions. So when they went there, they searched and looked out and found that there were troops preparing themselves and sharpening their swords and their arrows, and there were security guards. So then they noticed them. They saw them. So they ran away and hid in a hill. And these troops, they came towards the security guards, and they knew that they had been surrounded. So the leader of Khabbab and that team, they said to him, "What should we do?" And he said, I will not give myself into them. And they said, "We won't harm you." He said, "I won't give myself into them. They are liars." So then 8 of them or 7 of them were killed on the hill, and Khabbab and his friend and a third person stayed. When they reached those troops, it was about 30 of them, they sharpened their arrows, and then they knew that they were going to kill them or take them as prisoners and torture them. So one of them attacked and he got killed, and Khabbab and his friend stayed. They took his friend Sulaim and they took Khabbab and separated them. Sulaim was then killed, tortured and killed. And Khabbab didn't know what he had done and what he had said and how he had died. But Khabbab was taken and he was put for sale in the slave market. And there were people in Mecca who knew that he, Khabbab, in the battle of Badr, he was the one in the battle lines had

0: had killed their father while their father was fighting them as soldiers. And they wanted to avenge their father. So when they saw him being sold in the market, they bid for him on top of everyone just to take him, torture him and kill him, avenging their father. And so they did. And he went back to the Meccans, and then he was the first man to be crucified among the Arabs. Arabs never crucified anybody. He was the first man to crucify. So they came to him and tied him to a tree like a cross, and they came up to him and said to him, "We'll give you a chance to leave your religion and follow us and be among our allies and help us against the Muslims." And he refused, knowing that he'll be killed. Day in, day out, he refused. Day in, day out, and never gave in. He said, "Why would I do that when Allah has promised me beyond what you can imagine?" And I invite you to this salvation that this great messenger, who you know is the honest and trustworthy, told you about. Your honor is in there. God tells you in the Quran, in it is your honor and your mention. But they refused out of arrogance and tribal superiority. So the day came when they started to cut him into pieces. They nailed him and started torturing him. Then one man came up and said to him, "Listen," he said, "Khabbab." And I just smiled and said, "Come here, son," a young fellow. "So what did you call me?" He says, "No, I'm sorry." I said, "No, that's okay. I'm a milkshake." I don't know what that means, but it kind of carries a negative connotation. I asked him, "Why would you call me that? Let's discuss." And then we went through questions and back and forth, because I knew that this young person was talking out of emotion or what he was being taught. I wanted him to have situational awareness. And I said, by the end of it, "Now do you take back that word?" And he said, "I'm really sorry, I didn't realize." But he went away learning, and I thought of it as a learning opportunity. So like this, we can also, and sometimes I've said things haphazardly and then realized years later that how obnoxiously stupid I was in that time. And sometimes, you know, I don't know if it happens to you, where you look back and think, why would I say such a thing at that time? That was pretty silly. I wonder for the last 10 years what these people have been thinking about me. Oh yes, intelligent people will hide what they think about you, but they keep you at bay and boundaries and tell the people around them. It happens everywhere. So we want Allah subhanahu wa ta'ala to give us this ability to have situational awareness. I'll give you an example. When the Prophet Muhammad sallallahu alaihi wasallam practiced it when he went to Umrah, a pilgrimage, and a man came to him with what we call a wild donkey. I think they were called similar to a zebra. And he had some meat and said, "O Messenger of Allah, eat some." The Prophet, peace be upon him, said, "No, thank you." So the man got a little bit offended or upset. When the Prophet, peace be upon him, saw in his face that he was upset, he took this situational awareness and he said to him, "It's because I am in ihram. I'm in a state of pilgrimage where I'm avoiding stuff like that." Now, it's disliked to eat wild donkeys or zebras. And the Prophet, peace be upon him, said to him, "Because I'm muhram," meaning I'm in ihram, "I am extra careful of what I eat." And the man was okay with that. So he looked at the situation and thought, what is the best way for this man to be satisfied with an answer, but without lowering myself or doing what he wants me to do? Right? He said to him that. Another time a man was angry, and the Prophet, peace be upon him, got out of the masjid and he saw him shouting and getting angry and trying to enforce himself and be relevant. The Prophet, peace be upon him, walked the other way, and usually he would advise them. But he said to them, if he says, "A'udhu billahi minash shaitanir rajim, I seek refuge in Satan, in Allah from Satan the outcast," his anger would dissipate, it'll go a little bit less and he could be able to talk to him. But he didn't talk to him and walk the other way, because he knew that an angry person is not thinking straight. The only thing he can do them is hold them from harming any other people until they calm down. The Prophet, peace be upon him, with his wife Aisha radiallahu anha, also is diplomatic with her, and he has situational awareness. He said to her, "Ya Aisha, I know when you are pleased with me and when you are not pleased with him," not in the sense that in a religious sense, in a partner sense, in a wife and husband sense. Says, "I know when you're happy with me and when you're not." She said, "How?" And he said to her, "I know it by what you say. When you're pleased with me, you say, 'Wa Rabbu Muhammad,' I swear by the Lord of Muhammad," and that's his name, sallallahu alaihi wasallam. "And when you're displeased with me, you say, 'Wa Rabbu Ibrahim,' I swear by the Lord of Abraham," Ibrahim alayhi salam. And she smiled and said, "That's pretty good." He says, "Wallahi, I swear by Allah, O Messenger of Allah, my displeasure in you will not show more than that I will just not say your name." So the Prophet, peace be upon him, obviously already knew that. So these are just some examples of situational awareness. And I think we can raise that to create boundaries, even with your family, with your children, with your parents, with your siblings, with your spouses, with anybody, your employer, your executive, your boss, your friends, anybody. There was a little study that was done on chickens one time, and they put a few chickens in a barn, and they named them A, B, C, D, and E. Chicken A had the personality of pecking chicken B and C, so it was the bully. It pecks and doesn't get pecked because it was big. So chicken B and C, instead of pecking chicken A, they went and started pecking D. D is also a follower, couldn't peck those two because they ganged on it. So it went and started pecking E chicken. E chicken did not peck anyone else. It just got pecked. So there are the peckers. There are the followers like sheep like these chicken who peck others and bully others because they were bullied. And then there are those who allow the bullying and they don't know how to stand up for themselves. In a family, sometimes you might have somebody who pecks everyone else and wants to enforce their control and their last say. You find they're the loudest and they enforce my way or the highway. Listen to this, brothers and sisters. Do not ever be one of those. You might think this is confidence or strong personality. That is not a strong personality. That is a fearful personality. That is not a confident personality. That's a personality that is always afraid of being controlled, so they make everyone fear them. And that is the type of person the Prophet, peace be upon him, said, "Do you know among who are the most worst to Allah?" They said, "Who are they, Ya Rasulullah?" He said, "They are the ones who, when people are around them, they fear their harm. They don't feel secure and safe around them." He said, "These are among sharrun nas, the most worst of people to Allah subhanahu wa ta'ala. And the best of people whom Allah loves are the ones where people feel safe and secure around them. And these are the best of people. These are the confident people." And this is the style and character of the Prophet Muhammad, peace be upon him. He could have beat 10 men single-handedly. In my conclusion, brothers and sisters, Al-Aziz, the honorable authority. When you are in your salat and in your dua and you feel overwhelmed and others have put you down, others have made you irrelevant, especially from people who love you, turn to Allah subhanahu wa ta'ala and say, "Allahumma la mani'a lima a'tayt." O Allah, there is no prevention to what you choose to give. "Wala mu'tiya lima mana'at." And no one can give for what you have decided to prevent. وَلَا يَنْفَعُ ذَا الْجَدِّ مِنْكَ الْجَدِّ. No one of power or strength can overpower your strength and your power. And this is asking Allah to give you higher self-esteem and to prevent the harm of others and the overwhelming. Also, أَعُوذُ بِكَ رَبِّي مِنْ قَهْرِ الرِّجَالِ. My Lord, I seek refuge in you from the overwhelming empowerment and the oppression of men and people. Also ask Allah subhanahu wa ta'ala to give you your rights from those who had oppressed you. For the Prophet, peace be upon him, said, "Beware of the supplication of the one who is oppressed, for it will never be rejected from anyone who is oppressed, ولو كان من كافر, even if it was a disbeliever." Meaning that some believers and Muslims may think that if they oppress the disbeliever, that somehow they're off the hook. The Prophet, peace be upon him, made that clear because maybe he had noticed that some Muslims were thinking that and misunderstanding the verses of Allah. Allah is just. So beware of oppressing one another. The Prophet, peace be upon him, also said the true confident peacemaker and the most beloved to Allah is the one who people are safe from their tongue and from their actions. Brothers and sisters, don't settle for people oppressing you and showing their anger and aggression against you. If it's physical, If you're bullied physically, or at school, or anywhere else, go to authorities. Get help, get support, and even better, learn self-defense so that you can defend yourself and your confidence will rise, inshallah. If you need to talk, create boundaries with families and people, then create those boundaries. Don't ever be afraid to speak, and I promise you, they will respect you. But there's no need to be rude with it. You don't need to be aggressive. Let them talk and say, I don't accept that and I don't appreciate that. Don't be silent. If they repeat it again, say, okay, now if you're going to continue with that, I'm not going to sit here, we're moving along. Or if they continue, say, I won't accept that, and if you keep going, I will, you know, not sit with you again. If you're young, say, I will tell others, or I will not let you get away with it. That's if people go too far with that. I remember one person, he tried to bring me down to his level. And what I mean by that, this person, he swears a lot, but he jokingly swears a lot. And they know that he knows that I don't like that. So he said he tried to joke with me by using foul language lightly. And I knew that he was testing me out. And I said to myself, oh no, you are not going to bring me down to make me at that level, because then you're going to do worse and worse until I'm no longer, you know, worthy around you. You'll just see me as like anyone else or below you. So I immediately stopped him and said, no, this is not how you talk to me. He was taken aback. I said, no, I don't talk that way and I won't accept a talk like that. And subhanAllah, this person respected me more after that and knew where his place is. And this is something that a Muslim is encouraged to do. So brothers and sisters, read about this, learn how your self-esteem can rise, and remember, put your trust and connection with this powerful name, Al-Aziz, Al-Mu'izz. No one is above him, and everyone else, put them where they belong. They are humans like you and I. Of course, someone who's knowledgeable, someone who's wise, someone who does favors for you, also acknowledge them and give them their place as they deserve as well. And that is part of your honor as well. We honor those who deserve honor and we place those in the positions that they deserve to be placed. And that's why sometimes we see very strong fighters who fear Allah and have the good discipline and are humble. They can probably beat the living daylights of, you know, a skinny normal man or any other man, right? But if they respect that man, and that man, for example, is of intelligence and, let's say, God-fearing especially, they will humble themselves as if they are children in front of him. And I've seen that, subhanAllah, with certain fighters in the world. When they meet certain imams and sheikhs, they humble themselves before them out of respect, not out of fear, while knowing that they can overcome them. I've seen people who are children, whose their parents grow old in age, and the child grows up strong and they can talk back to their parents and overwhelm them, but they see that weak, frail mother of theirs or that weak, frail father, and they still fear hearing one dua from their own parents, not because they're afraid of their parents, you know, physically or anything like that, but out of respect and reverence to them. Some brothers, they say to me, wallahi, you know, at my age, 30, 40 years old, they say to me, for my father to slap me in my face is easier for me to handle than to him turn his face away from me or to say a word of hurt to me. So this is out of respect and reverence. And same with all of us, brothers and sisters. Your honor is in honoring yourself, and your honor is in connecting yourself to the most honorable, Allah subhanahu wa ta'ala. Nobody can overpower you that way, no matter in thick or thin, even if a person is under torture and dying, their honor is high. May Allah subhanahu wa ta'ala make us among the honorable in this world, but most importantly, the most honorable in the hereafter. May Allah subhanahu wa ta'ala gather us with the honorable whom He loves in the hereafter and make us among those whom He honors. Hadha wa sallallahu ala nabiyyina Muhammad walhamdulillahi rabbil alameen. Wassalamu alaikum.
1: Assalamu alaikum. My name is Safana, co-founder of Project Ribcage. 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

If it had been the Lord's will, they would all have believed, all who are on earth. Will you then compel mankind against their will to believe?

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Say, wait you then, for I too will wait with you.

Say, O you men, if you are in doubt as to my religion, behold, I worship not what you worship other than Allah, but I worship Allah, who will take your souls at death. I am commanded to be in the ranks of the believers.

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Such will neither profit you nor hurt you. 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

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If He does design some benefit for you, there is none can keep back His favor. He causes it to reach whomsoever of His servants He pleases, and He is the oft forgiving, most merciful.

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And I am not set over you to arrange your affairs.

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1: بسم الله الرحمن الرحيم.
0: In the name of Allah, most gracious, most merciful.

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This is a book with verses basic or fundamental, of established meaning, further explained in detail from one who is wise and well acquainted with all things.

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1: What?

0: And to preach thus, seek you the forgiveness of your Lord, and turn to Him in repentance, that He may grant you enjoyment, good and true, for a term appointed, and bestow His abounding grace on all who abound in merit. But if you turn away, then I fear for you the penalty of a great day.
1: إِلَى اللَّهِ مَرْجِعُكُمْ وَهُوَ عَلَى كُلِّ شَيْءٍ قَدِيرٌ
0: To Allah is your return, and He has power over all things.

Behold, they fold up their hearts, that they may lie hid from him. Ah, even when they cover themselves with their garments, he knows what they conceal and what they reveal, for he knows well the inmost secrets of the hearts.

There is no moving creature on earth, but its sustenance depends on Allah. He knows the time and place of its definite abode and its temporary deposit. All is in a clear record.

He it is who created the heavens and the earth in 6 days, and his throne was over the waters, that he might try you, which of you is best in conduct. But if you were to say to them, you shall indeed be raised up after death, the unbelievers would be sure to say, this is nothing but obvious sorcery.

If we delay the penalty for them for a definite term, they are sure to say, what keeps it back? Ah, on the day it actually reaches them, nothing will turn it away from them, and they will be completely encircled by that which they used to mock at.

If we give man a taste of mercy from ourselves and then withdraw it from him, behold, he is in despair and falls into blasphemy.

But if we give him a taste of our favors after adversity has touched him, he is sure to say, All evil has departed from me. Behold, he falls into exaltation and pride.

Perhaps you may feel the inclination to give up a part of what is revealed unto you, and your heart feels straitened, lest they say, Why is not a treasure sent down unto him? Or why does not an angel come down with him? But you are there only to warn. It is Allah that arranges all affairs.

Or they may say, he forged it. Say, bring you then 10 surahs, forged like unto it, and call to your aid whomever you can, other than Allah, if you speak the truth.

If then they, your false gods, answer not your call, know you that this revelation is sent down replete with the knowledge of Allah, and that there is no God but He. Will you even then submit to Islam?

0: وحبط ما صنعوا فيها وباطل ما كانوا يعملون.
1: They are those for whom there is nothing in the hereafter but the fire. Vain are the designs they frame therein, and of no effect are the deeds that they do.

Can they be like those who accept a clear sign from their Lord, and whom a witness from himself does teach, as did the book of Moses before it, a guide and a mercy? They believe therein, but those of the sects that reject it, the fire will be their promised meeting place. Be not then in doubt thereon, for it is the truth from your Lord, yet many among men do not believe.

Who does more wrong than those who invent a lie against Allah? They will be turned back to the presence of their Lord, and the witnesses will say, these are the ones who lied against their Lord. Behold, the curse of Allah is on those who do wrong.

They will in no wise frustrate his design on earth, nor have their protectors besides Allah. Their penalty will be doubled. They lost the power to hear and they did not see.

0: يَعْلَمُونَ
1: They are the ones who have lost their own souls, and the fancies they invented have left them in the lurch.
2: لَا جَرَمَ أَنَّهُمْ فِي الْآخِرَةِ هُمُ الْأَخْسَرُونَ
1: Without a doubt, these are the very ones who will lose most in the hereafter.

But those who believe and work righteousness and humble themselves before their Lord, they will be companions of the garden, to dwell therein for aye.

These two kinds of men may be compared to the blind and deaf, and those who can see and hear well. Are they equal when compared? Will you not then take heed?

But the chiefs of the unbelievers among his people said, We see in you nothing but a man like ourselves. Nor do we see that any follow you but the meanest among us, in judgment, immature. Nor do we see in you all any merit above us. In fact, we think you are liars.

0: He said, O my people, see you if it be that I have a clear sign from my Lord, and that he has sent mercy unto me from his own presence, but that the mercy has been obscured from your sight. Shall we compel you to accept it when you are averse to it?
1: What?

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My reward is from none but Allah. But I will not drive away in contempt those who believe. For verily, they are to meet their Lord, and you, I see, are the ignorant ones.

0: And O my people, who would help me against Allah if I drove them away? Will you not then take heed?
1: You have been listening to the glorious recitation of the Holy Quran by Sheikh Mishari Rashid Al-Afasi, Imam, Quranic reciter and Nasheed artist from Kuwait, with English translation. Stay tuned for more beautiful recitation.
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I tell you not that with me are the treasures of Allah, nor do I know what is hidden, nor claim I to be an angel, nor yet do I say, of those whom your eyes do despise, that Allah will not grant them all that is good. Allah knows best what is in their souls. I should, if I did, indeed be a wrongdoer.

They said, O Noah, you have disputed with us, and much have you prolonged the dispute with us. Now bring upon us what you threatened us with, if you speak the truth.

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If it be that Allah wills to leave you astray, He is your Lord, and to Him will you return.

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Say, if I had forged it, on me were my sin, and I am free of the sins of which you are guilty.

It was revealed to Noah, none of your people will believe except those who have believed already. So grieve no longer over their evil deeds.

But construct an ark under our eyes and our inspiration, and address me no further on behalf of those who are in sin, for they are about to be overwhelmed in the flood.

Forthwith he starts constructing the ark. Every time that the chiefs of his people passed by him, they threw ridicule on him. He said, If you ridicule us now, we, in our turn, can look down on you with ridicule likewise.

But soon will you know who it is on whom will descend a penalty that will cover them with shame, on whom will be unloosed a penalty lasting.

So the ark floated with them on the waves, towering like mountains, and Noah called out to his son, who had separated himself from the rest, O my son, embark with us, and be not with the unbelievers.

The son replied, I will betake myself to some mountain. It will save me from the water. Noah said, This day nothing can save from the command of Allah any but those on whom He has mercy. And the waves came between them, and the son was among those overwhelmed in the flood.

Then the word went forth, O earth, swallow up your water, and O sky, withhold your rain. And the water abated, and the matter was ended. The ark rested on Mount Judi, and the word went forth, Away with those who do wrong.

And Noah called upon his Lord and said, O my Lord, surely my son is of my family, and your promise is true, and you are the justice of judges.

He said, O Noah, he is not of your family, for his conduct is unrighteous. So ask not of me that of which you have no knowledge. I give you counsel lest you act like the ignorant.

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And unless you forgive me and have mercy on me, I should indeed be lost.

The word came, O Noah, come down from the ark with peace from us and blessing on you, and on some of the peoples who will spring from those with you. But there will be other peoples to whom we shall grant their pleasures for a time, but in the end will a grievous penalty reach them from us.

Such are some of the stories of the unseen which we have revealed unto you. Before this, neither you nor your people knew them. So persevere patiently, for the end is for those who are righteous.

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He said, O my people, worship Allah. You have no other god but him. Your other gods you do nothing but invent.

And O my people, ask forgiveness of your Lord and turn to Him in repentance. He will send you the skies, pouring abundant rain, and add strength to your strength, so turn you not back in sin.

They said, O Hud, no clear sign have you brought us, and we are not the ones to desert our gods on your word, nor shall we believe in you.

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He said, I call Allah to witness, and do you bear witness, that I am free from the sin of ascribing to him.

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Verily, it is my Lord that is on a straight path.

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My Lord will make another people to succeed you, and you will not harm him in the least. For my Lord has care and watch over all things.

0: So when our decree issued, we saved Hud and those who believed with him by special grace from ourselves. We saved them from a severe penalty.
1: What

Such were the Ad people, they rejected the signs of their Lord and Cherisher, disobeyed his messengers, and followed the command of every powerful, obstinate transgressor.

0: monde.
1: And they were pursued by a curse in this life, and on the day of judgment. Ah, behold, for the Ad rejected their Lord and Cherisher. Ah, behold, removed from sight were Ad, the people of Hud.

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He said, O my people, worship Allah. You have no other God but Him. It is He who has produced you from the earth and settled you therein. Then ask forgiveness of Him and turn to Him in repentance, for my Lord is always near, ready to answer.

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Do you now forbid us the worship of what our fathers worshipped? But we are really in suspicious, disquieting doubt as to that to which you invite us.

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What then would you add to my portion but perdition?

0: إن فيأخذكم عذاب قريب.
1: And O my people, this she-camel of Allah is a symbol to you. Leave her to feed on Allah's free earth and inflict no harm on her, or a swift penalty will seize you.

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So he said, enjoy yourselves in your homes for 3 days. Then will be your ruin. Behold, their promise not to be belied.

0: When our decree issued, we saved Salih and those who believed with him by special grace from ourselves and from the ignominy of that day. For your Lord, he is the strong one and able to enforce his will.
1: وَأَخَذَ الَّذِينَ ظَلَمُوا الصَّيْحَةُ فَأَصْبَحُوا فِي دِيَارِهِمْ جَاثِمِينَ
0: The mighty blast overtook the wrongdoers, and they lay prostrate in their homes before the morning.

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Ah, behold, for the Thamud rejected their Lord and Cherisher. Ah, behold, removed from sight were the Thamud.

0: There came our messengers to Abram with glad tidings. They said, Peace. He answered, Peace, and hastened to entertain them with a roasted calf.
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1: 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They said, Fear not, we have been sent against the people of Lut.

0: And his wife was standing there, and she laughed. But we gave her glad tidings of Isaac, and after him of Jacob.
1: You have been listening to the glorious recitation of the Holy Quran by Sheikh Mishari Rashid Al-Afasi, Imam, Quranic reciter and nasheed artist from Kuwait, with English translation. Stay tuned for more beautiful recitation.
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32: This is the national and international news today, Wednesday, 8th of July for Inspire FM, read by Shaheen Mirza. First, the headlines. The US strikes dozens of Iranian targets in response to attacks on oil tankers in Strait of Hormuz. Search underway after Boeing 737 plane vanishes off Pakistani coast. NATO allies announced £37 billion new missile project. Farage's rivals rule out standing by elections. Package holidays to Dubai and Egypt cheaper as the European prices creep up. Amber heat health alerts in effect as UK is set for one of its long-lasting heatwaves since 1976. It's not normal, but extraordinary Djokovic defies odds and wins once again. And other details. The US says it has launched powerful strikes on Iran in response to attacks on three oil tankers in the Strait of Hormuz. US Central Command said late on Tuesday that it had hit more than 80 targets, including over 60 Islamic Revolutionary Guards Corps small boats. Iranian media said the strikes hit Qasim Island, Bandar Abbas and Sirik, leaving some people injured by shrapnel. In the early hours of Wednesday, the IRGC said it had responded with the retaliatory attacks on US military sites in Bahrain and Kuwait. Last month, Tehran and Washington signed a so-called Memorandum of Understanding, which aimed to extend the ceasefire and end the conflict on all fronts. Aviation officials in Pakistan say a search operation is ongoing after a cargo plane carrying five crew members went missing off the coast of Karachi, a city at the country's southern tip. The Boeing 737 rapidly descended and lost contact with air traffic controllers on Tuesday, Pakistan's airport authority said. The plane had been en route to Karachi from Sharjah in the United Arab Emirates. It had reported a navigation system problem minutes before its descent, the airport authority said. 12 countries, including the UK, are set to spend more than £37 billion over the next 10 years on a new long-range missile to protect Europe. The Deep Precision Strike project has just been unveiled by Number 10 and is due to be discussed later on Wednesday at the NATO summit in the Turkish capital, Ankara. Keir Starmer is there for his final NATO summit as Prime Minister. He is likely to face more criticisms from Donald Trump for failing to set out a plan for reaching 3.5% of GDP spent on defence by 2035, a target agreed by nearly all NATO members last year. But on Wednesday, the Prime Minister will convene around a dozen leaders to discuss the new missile programme. 12 countries, including the UK, are set to spend more than £37 billion over the next 10 years on a new long-range missile to protect Europe. The Deep Precision Strike project has just been unveiled by Number 10 and is due to be discussed later on Wednesday at the NATO summit in the Turkish capital, Ankara. Keir Starmer is there for his final NATO summit as Prime Minister. He is likely to face more criticisms from Donald Trump for failing to set out a plan for reaching 3.5% of GDP spent on defence by 2035, a target agreed by nearly all NATO members last year. But on Wednesday, the Prime Minister will convene around a dozen leaders to discuss the new missile programme. Family package holidays to destinations like Dubai and Egypt are cheaper this summer than last as tour operators cut prices to tempt people back. The war in Iran has put many UK holidaymakers off travelling to countries near to the conflict or through Middle East airspace, opting instead to stay in Europe. Prices for an average all-inclusive seven-night family stay in the United Arab Emirates has dropped by 25% this August compared with last, and the same holiday to Egypt is 8% cheaper, according to travel supermarket data compiled for the BBC. At the same time, the cost of package deals to Spain, Portugal and Greece are up between 3-5%, the data suggests. Amber and yellow heat health alerts are in place across England as the UK braces for one of the longest lasting heat waves since 1976. Temperatures could rise as high as 97 degrees Fahrenheit for parts of southern England this week. However, readings will range widely across the country, from the mid-20s Celsius in the north to those mid-30s further south. The Midlands, Eastern and Southern England are under amber heat health alerts by the UK Health Security Agency until 9 o'clock on 12th of July. Meanwhile, yellow heat health alerts are in force across Northern England for the same period. It is not normal, but extraordinary Djokovic defies odds once again. It is not normal that a 39-year-old should beat an opponent 14 years his junior in five sets in the quarterfinals of a Grand Slam. It is not normal that after 5 hours and 15 minutes, he is still chasing down every single shot that is pounded towards his racket. But then this is Novak Djokovic. A 24-time Grand Slam champion, one major away from the all-time record, arguably the greatest to ever do it, a man who thrives on proving the doubters and the critics wrong. And that concludes today's news roundup. Next, the Urdu news with Mukarram Abbas.
4: Inspire FM ki Urdu news ke saath main hoon Mukarram Abbas. 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
6: them. You meet people who look at you and they insult religion, they insult you. This is not because they don't like you. This is not because they mean what they're saying. It's because in their heart, they have gone to hardness and they have misled themselves and they don't even realize. Because Allah says in the Quran, if you forget me, I will cause you to forget yourself. You won't even realize why you're like that. And his solution is one. All he has to do, good news again, all he has to do, Allah says in the Quran, فَفِرُّ إِلَى اللَّهِ. And the tafsir from Ibn al-Qayyim al-Jawziyyah rahimahullah, he says that when Allah says فَفِرُّ إِلَى اللَّهِ, it's from a distance. He's saying to you, run back. It can't get more romantic and beautiful than that. I don't want you to go. Come back. And the moment you make tawbah and you're saying, Allah forgive me, do you feel it, the burning? Do you feel the eyes welling up sometimes? You feel the heart when you're at home, you're going to pray? You can feel the emotions coming. This isn't you. You can't decide, I want to repent. You cannot decide, I want to be forgiven. This is Him. And He puts khushu' in your heart and He pulls you. You just took instant and He guided the rest. You just instigated the slightest bit of your heart towards Him and He says, think of me, I'll think of you. Come to me, I'll come to you. Walk to me, I'll come to you at speed. Who else can remove the sins and forgive you except Allah? A believer is certain that I just repented and Allah has forgiven me. That is a fard, ayn. It is a must, it's obligatory that you believe that I made repentance and Allah has forgiven me. I'm an engineer, I'm an IT engineer, he's a doctor, he's this, she's that. Allah says, I am ghafiru dhanbi wa qabilu tawb. I forgive sins and I accept repentance. Huwa alladhi ya'balu tawbatu. He will definitely forgive you and He will definitely accept your repentance. Fafiru ilallah, run back to me. You've walked far away when you commit sins, you go away from your Lord. Run back to that beginning, the fitrah. Polish your heart, remove the black spots and come back and I will forgive you. He says, I am in love with those who repent. So long as my slave continues to come back to me, so long as he realizes I am a forgiving Lord, oh my angels bear witness, I will forgive him no matter what he does.
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9: You are sitting here and all of our hearts are infested with a massive disease. A massive disease. A cancer destroying us, destroying our deen. Every one of you sitting here has in his hearts hope that he will live longer than what really his time is. I always tell brothers this story. I had a friend of mine, his name was Hussein. He was a top brother. His heart was a heart of gold. I clearly remember, as if it's today, 16 years ago, this friend of mine, we were in uni together. I went, I started becoming religious. I started calling to Allah. One day, second day, third day, 1 week. Hussein, wake up. Hussein, please, pull up. What are you doing, man? Clubbing, haram, sin, zina, name it. All the sins in the book. He used to love to talk of deen. When I had a talk or a lecture, he used to come and attend. And after the talk, he would hug me with the biggest smile on his face. Teary eyes. Wallah, this is the right path. I know this is the way. I know this way. He said, Hussein, wake up. Inshallah, inshallah, inshallah. Until I remember a clear weekend. We're talking. He goes, that's it. I promise you, inshallah. I'm going away. I'm going to Sahel al-Shamali, the northern coast in Egypt. I'm going there for the weekend. And I promise you, I'm coming back. I will be 100% with you. I've had enough of this life. I've had enough of this way. I have enough of this path. I want to become religious. I will go khuruj. I will come with you to the masjid. He went to that weekend and never came back. He died in a car accident with his girlfriend beside him, drunk on drugs, and drugs are all in the car. I will never forget this brother. And I'm telling you, I have never seen a heart like this heart. This guy, I'm telling you, I actually believed him. He was genuine. But his time was not enough. Many of us have plans for deen. We have a plan for deen, a dream and a plan. But most probably, your plan is much longer than the time you actually have.
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0: And so Allah says, فَأَقِيمُوا الصَّلَاةَ وَآتُوا الزَّكَاةَ وَاعْتَصِمُوا بِاللَّهِ. He says, establish the prayer and give zakat. Establish the prayer and give zakat is actually a beautiful expression in the Quran for many things. But actually, they're connected to each other. When you establish the prayer, that means you pray together. And when you pray together, you get to know each other. And when you get to know each other, you find the ones among you who have needs. You figure out who's in need and who's not doing well, and who's sick, and who's, you know, unwell, and who's, you know, having difficulty in life. And then you find out who should you give zakat to. They're connected to each other. Establish prayer and give zakat. Because establishing prayer builds the hearts closer to each other before Allah. And then you purify your wealth by taking care of those in need among you. فَأَقِيمُوا الصَّلَاةَ وَآتُوا الزَّكَاةَ وَاعْتَصِمُوا بِاللَّهِ. And hold on to Allah. That amazing phrase at the end, hold on to Allah, is the last thing I'll explain and I'm done. When Allah says, hold on to Allah, i'tisam actually means to hold on to something that if you let go, you'll die. Hold on tight. For isma, isma means protection. I'tisam is to hold on for protection. Like imagine if you fell off of a boat or a ship or something, and the only thing you're holding on to is the rope or the anchor. If you let go of it, you're done. Allah says, hold on to Allah for dear life. You know what that means, right? That means if the people around me abandon me, if the people that were around you, that you were practicing deen because your friends were religious, and you were in a good environment, now you're in college, and you're the only Muslim there, you're like, man, my friends aren't there anymore, so I don't feel so inclined towards Islam anymore. I don't really feel like praying anymore. I don't really feel like, you know, I don't have that connection anymore. No, no, no. Whether people hold on to you or not, whether the support system is there or not, this is why we're the legacy of Ibrahim alayhi salam. That young man held on to his religion, and he was the only one holding on to his religion. There was no support around him. His family didn't support him. His society didn't support him. He's a one-man nation. That's why Allah calls him an ummah by himself. A nation by himself. And we are his following. You know what that means? That we don't make the excuse that the environment around us is bad. And that's why we don't submit to Allah. That our friends are messed up. And that's why we're messed up. That man, you don't know what my crowd is like. Who cares what your crowd is like? You're the legacy of Ibrahim alayhi salam. You're the only light in the middle of all the darkness. You don't make the excuses. You're there to get rid of darkness, not to be part of it. That's your function. وَاعْتَصِمُوا بِاللَّهِ هُوَ مَوْلَاكُمْ. He's your protective friend. He's your security. He's the one that's going to guard you. فَنِعْمَ الْمَوْلَى وَنِعْمَ النَّصِيرُ. What an incredible protection he is. What an amazing protective guardian he is. And what an amazing aid he is. But the word nasir comes from the Arabic word nusra. Some of you are familiar. إِذَا جَاءَ نَصْرُ اللَّهِ وَالْفَتْحِ. The word nasr in the Arabic language isn't just help. It's actually massive aid. If I help you outside because you have a flat tire, I don't say nasartuka, I say sa'attuka. I helped you. Nusra is like an aid package. Billions of dollars are being given to some country in aid. That's nusra. A huge army came to help a country that's been invaded. That's nusra. Nusra is not a small kind of help. It's massive legions of help. It's like when Allah will send armies of angels. That's called nusra. That's nusra. That's the aid of Allah. The massive aid of Allah. Allah is saying, Nasir, the fa'il form, actually means, how amazing is Allah, that He's always there, ready to aid you in the most massive ways. When you have held on to Allah, you've held on to the strongest possible support you could have that is constant. فَنِعْمَ الْمَوْلَى وَنِعْمَ النَّصِيرُ. You have nothing left to worry about. This is the mentality of someone who accepts the legacy of the religion of their father, Ibrahim alayhi salam. And when you accept that, then struggling for Allah becomes easy. Then he opens up those doors. وَجَاهِدُوا فِي اللَّهِ. Allah Azza wa Jalla says, وَالَّذِينَ جَاهَدُوا فِينَا لَنَهْدِيَنَّهُمْ سُبُلَنَا. Those who struggle in our path, we open up our pathways for them. We guide them to our multiple pathways. Absolutely. Allah will make a way out for you. This struggle that I keep referring to is different for each one of you. Some of you have struggles inside the family. Some of you have struggles at work or having to do with money. Some of you are struggling with your health. Some of you are struggling with your religion itself. Barely holding on to your religion itself. Barely holding on to Allah Himself. Some of you are struggling to get away from haram. when you decide to struggle away from the way of shaitan and towards Allah, Allah's help is constantly there. He does not abandon you. We think He abandons us. Shaitan comes and tells us, you're so messed up. Allah doesn't like you. He's going to burn you in hell, etc., etc. He wants you to lose connection with Allah. And Allah comes along and says, no. Allah is there when you turn to Him. He's going to be there, and He's going to constantly be there to provide His support.
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5: حديث 4 On the authority of Abu Huraira, may Allah be pleased with him, who said that the Messenger of Allah, may the blessings and peace of Allah be upon him, said, Allah said, Sons of Adam, inveigh against the vicissitudes of time, and I am time, in my hand is the night and the day. 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
2: A man came to the Messenger sallallahu alaihi wasallam and said, "My father is taking from my wealth," and the Messenger sallallahu alaihi wasallam replied, "You and your wealth belong to your father." And he sallallahu alaihi wasallam also said, "Your children are amongst the best of your earnings, so eat from their wealth." Some scholars explain that this means a father owns his son's wealth without constraint, whilst others said it signifies permission, that a father can take from his son's property what he needs without formal consent, as long as it's done justly. But perhaps the more important question is, why are we even having this conversation? If I am to believe what fathers are telling me, then we're witnessing an alarming trend where Muslim children, even those practicing the deen, are abandoning their fathers, breaking communication, refusing even to answer a call, even blocking, leave maintaining ties, not even attending to them in their hour of need. Why? The Western, secular, materialistic society has indeed impacted our households, even our children. They have been impacted by individualism, me, myself and I, and freedoms, such that they have little to no time for their fathers as they become independent, able to now fly the nest, forgetting the very hand which brought them to here in the first place. Now don't get me wrong, there are fathers out there who are abusive, outright negligent, even disgraceful, fathers who have failed in their duty, but we're not talking about them. We're talking about the honorable father, the man who has sacrificed his wealth, his health, his life, and his years for his children. A man who worked tirelessly so his sons could stand tall, educated, professional, and respected. Yet those very sons now grow old, find independence, and turn their backs on their father. Why is that? I ask, which honorable father would even have the dignity to take from his child's wealth? The truth is, a responsible father only knows how to give. He gives his time, he gives his strength, he gives his sleep, his money, his life for his son. And yet when the same father becomes ill, grows old, dependent, the same son who once clung to his hand as a child now refuses to even return a call. Subhanallah, never mind the father taken from his son's wealth, it wouldn't surprise me if such sons even reported their fathers to the authorities for taking their wealth. That's how low the standards of birr al-walidain, dutifulness to parents, have fallen. So I remind both sides, to the fathers, I say, bear patiently the sour fruits of this society. Make dua for the guidance of your children, as it is only Allah subhanahu wa ta'ala who alone guides. And review your fatherhood and ensure it is even better for future offspring. And as to the sons, I say, remember the words of the Messenger sallallahu alayhi wasallam, you and your wealth belong to your father. He carried you, provided for you in his hardship, smiled when you succeeded, and even when it broke his back to do so. Have you forgotten the nights he stayed awake for you, the years he worked so you could learn, the life he spent to give you comfort and dignity? Yes, problems, pain, differences happen and are part of life. We grow, we change, and we develop our own minds. That's natural. But never forget your roots. Never forget the hand that taught you to walk, the hand that took you to the masajid, the school and beyond, the hand that never let go through poverty, trial, through sickness, through every storm of life. And now, when that very hand needs support, you turn away. Know this, it is your father's hand that will open the easiest gate of Jannah for you. It is through his pleasure that you earn Allah subhanahu wa ta'ala's pleasure. And if you still choose to abandon him, then do so at your own peril. Because what goes around eventually comes around. The same way you abandon your father today, your children may abandon you tomorrow. And that's not a curse, but that's the sunnah of life. May Allah subhanahu wa ta'ala protect us from the disease of disobedience and ingratitude. May He subhanahu wa ta'ala forgive our fathers, elevate their ranks and grant them Jannatul Firdaus. And may He soften our hearts, heal broken ties, and restore the mercy and honor that once bound father and son. Ameen. Assalamu alaikum wa rahmatullahi wa barakatuh.
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15: Therefore, my brother and my sister, we should not neglect the sunnah of the Prophet alayhi salatu wasalam. Muhammad sallallahu alayhi wasalam is our example. He is our role model. He is our example, a role model that we look up to, sallallahu alayhi wasalam. He is the one that we should be following. He is the one that we should be imitating. He is the one that we look up to, and he is the one that we act like. The Prophet alayhi salatu wasalam, he says, none of you will become a true believer. None of you will become a true believer until their life is in revolving, it's revolving around to what I came with. لا يؤمن أحدكم حتى يكون هواه تبعا لما جئت به. None of you will become a true believer until their desires, their inner selves, their life is in accordance to what I came with. We are not true believers if we don't follow the sunnah of the Prophet ﷺ. It is lack of iman and lack of belief. Lack of iman and belief if when we neglect the sunnah of the Prophet ﷺ. So let us not neglect the sunnah of the Prophet alayhi salatu wasalam. But let us be like the Sahaba radiallahu ta'ala anhum. They used to be so cautious in following the sunnah of the Prophet alayhi salatu wasalam, that when one man will come, a stranger from outside Medina will come into the mosque of the Prophet alayhi salatu wasalam,

0: Love to the Prophet alayhi salatu wasalam is by following the Prophet alayhi salatu wasalam. As Allah subhanahu wa ta'ala, Allah azza wa jal would not open the gate of the paradise to anyone before the Prophet Muhammad sallallahu alayhi wasalam. So let our objective and aim be to follow the path of the Prophet sallallahu alayhi wasalam, the sunnah of the Prophet alayhi salatu wasalam, to implement the sunnah in our lives. The Prophet alayhi salatu wasalam, he said, I had left two things amongst you. If you grab onto them, you never go astray. You would never ever go misguided. What are those two things? Kitabullah wa sunnati, the book of Allah and the sunnah of the Prophet alayhi salatu wasalam. We must grab on the sunnah of the Prophet sallallahu alayhi wasalam. Grab so tight on it and not let go of it. One of the companions, he says that the Prophet alayhi salatu wasalam, he was giving us an advice. This advice made our hearts weep and cry. This advice shook our hearts. And then we said, O Messenger of Allah, give us an advice. So the Prophet alayhi salatu wasalam, he said, whoever lives after me will see a law of disagreement, a law of dispute. So the best and the only way is to fear Allah and to grab onto my sunnah. To fear Allah and to grab onto my sunnah and the sunnah of the righteous khulafa after me. Grab onto them and bite on them with your fangs, as the Prophet alayhi salatu wasalam said. We must grab tight onto the sunnah of the Prophet alayhi salatu wasalam and not let go, as the sunnah of the Prophet alayhi salatu wasalam is our light and guidance in this world and the hereafter.
1: Hi, my name is George Sefton. I'm down tonight from Liverpool. I work for Liverpool Football Club, and for the last 45 years I've been the voice of Anfield. 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
2: The Prophet of Allah sallallahu alayhi wasallam lost his mother when he was 6 years old. 50 plus years later, the Prophet sallallahu alayhi wasallam's mother died on the journey from Medina to Mecca at a place called Al-Abwa. When the Prophet sallallahu alayhi wasallam was traveling from Medina back to Mecca, everybody that was traveling with him, the whole caravan, the whole army, he said, stop here. And a few people that were close with the Prophet sallallahu alayhi wasallam, they went with him. And he went and he sat down at a grave. And he sat down there for a little while. After a while, he started to cry. He started to sob. He cried so severely that literally he was sobbing. His whole body was shaking. The Sahaba that were there, you know, when you see somebody that you love in pain, it causes you pain. They didn't even understand. They didn't know what this was about. But some of the other Sahaba started to cry, but I see the Prophet ﷺ crying so badly. Umar radiallahu anhu finally went and he hugged the Prophet ﷺ from behind. He grabbed him. And he said, it's okay, it's okay. He consoled the Prophet ﷺ. Until the Prophet ﷺ was able to contain himself. And then they asked, what makes you cry like this, O Messenger of Allah? And he said, this is the grave of my mother. And coming here and visiting here reminds me of my mother. And I miss my mom, and that's why I cry. He was 6 years old. How much time had he spent with his mother? 50 years later. He's a grandfather at this point. He's the messenger of Allah at this point. But he misses his mom, and he cries for his mother. And so that's the importance. So before you complain about your parents, before you are ungrateful about your parents, realize what a blessing parents are. And go and ask someone who doesn't have their parents what they would trade to be able to spend another moment with their parents.
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1: Fatima Radiyallahu Anha was not only a loving daughter, a loyal wife and a caring mother. She is known in history as a woman of knowledge and wisdom, and she actively stood up for her rights. An excellent example of a social activism can be seen when she was denied her inheritance upon her father's death. Fatima challenged the authorities in power on basis of the Quran. She argued that the Quran has examples where the children of past prophets inherited their father. Using the Quran as her basis, she argued that she should not be denied her right.
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2: This is the national and international news today, Wednesday, 8th of July for Inspire FM, read by Shaheen Mirza. US strikes dozens of Iranian targets in response to attacks on oil tankers in Strait of Hormuz. Search underway after Boeing 737 plane vanishes off Pakistani coast. NATO allies announce £37 billion new missile project. Farage's rivals rule out standing by elections. Package holidays to Dubai and Egypt cheaper as the European prices creep up. Amber heat health alerts in effect as UK is set for one of its long-lasting heatwaves since 1976. It's not normal, but extraordinary Djokovic defies odds and wins once again. And that concludes today's news roundup. Next, the Urdu news with Mukarram Abbas.
3: Inspire FM ki Urdu news ke saath, main hoon Mukarram Abbas. 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
1: ٹو ڈیٹ وتھ از ان

Assalamu alaikum, everybody. Welcome once again to a very, very 32 degrees Kids Ranch show. I don't have to emphasize or remind you that it's kind of

0: warm outside, just a little bit too warm for my liking, but I hope you guys are doing well, inshallah. I know my brother Razmataj is on the WhatsApp already. He's already telling me that he's so very hot. Now, I have it on good authority that tomorrow is going to be 34 degrees. And it's supposed to be, the high is supposed to be 34 today, and tomorrow, 37. Now, there's still 32 according to my phone here as well. So, what temperature is it in your car right now? Let me see. Yeah, 32. It says 32 with in London, 32 where you guys are, 29 in Gaza, and 25 in South Korea, where my daughter is. My son's just got off the Dominican Republic as well, so I make sure I get the temperature for where he is as well. Anyway, I hope everybody's fine and well, inshallah. We're going to take this show, we're going to take it so nice and easy, because I ain't got the energy to do anything else. Oh my God! But of course, we still have our amazing topic for the week.
1: Hey Khalil, what's the topic of the day?
0: We've been talking about famous world landmarks, and we've talked about the pyramids, the Great Wall of China, the Big Ben, and of course the Taj Mahal. Today I thought we'd look at, what was it, the Statue of Liberty. So before we do that, Razmataz says he wants me to play a song for him. Khalid Siddiq, Rise and Fall. I thought I had that one here because you asked for that before. You did ask for that one before. Here we go. I knew it was here somewhere. Razmataz, this is for you.

0: Now, Ali liked to play with matches, even though he was told time and time again not to do it. But he just wouldn't be told. He was deaf, I guess, for no reason.
1: No reason.
0: And with behavior like that, it's just a matter of time before something goes wrong. Unfortunately, he started playing with the matches once too often.

0: be like Ellie and don't learn the hard way.
1: Hey Khalil, what's the topic of the day?
0: Today we're going to be looking at a very well-known landmark that we all are familiar with, but it's nice to go into some details from time to time, you know. We're going to look at the Statue of Liberty, of course, that very famous statue that sits in the Hudson River. I don't know. Well, it's a good thing. Is it a good thing that we're doing it as well? Okay, it is on Liberty Island. I know that much, right? Right, so anyway, when you think of America, what comes to your mind? Burgers? Mickey Mouse? The Statue of Liberty has become one of the most iconic symbols of the United States of America. The Statue of Liberty is a large statue that stands on Liberty Island in New York Harbor, you see. The statue was a gift from the people of France and was dedicated on October the 8th, 1886. The height of the statue from the base to the tip of the torch is 151 feet. If you include the pedestal and the foundation, she is 305 feet, 1 inch tall. This is about the same height as a 30-story building. Some other interesting measurements for the statue include her head, which is 17 feet 3 inches tall. Her nose is 4 foot 6 inches long. Her right arm is 42 feet long, and her index finger is 8 foot long. The construction of the project for the Statue of Liberty began when it was announced in France in 1875. The arm and torch were constructed first and then displayed at the Centennial Exhibition in Philadelphia in 1876. The arm and the torch. The head was completed next and shown at the 1878 World's Fair in Paris. The rest of the statue was built in sections over several years. In 1885, the sections of the statue were shipped to America. The assembly of the statue began in April of 1886. First, the iron frame was built and then the copper pieces were put over the top. The statue was finally completed on October the 8th, 1886. Goodness me, I didn't know that. The internal structure was built by civil engineer Gustav Eiffel, who would later build the Eiffel Tower. He came up with the unique idea to use an iron grid structure inside the statue for support. This would give the statue strength and reduce the stress on the upper copper skin at the same time. The exterior of the statue is made of copper, which has turned green due to oxidization. So it looks green. You're thinking, well, no one's ever wondered why it's green. It's supposed to be copper. And if you there was a film that was on recently, Spider-Man No Way Home, and in that movie you can see it's maybe they cleaned it or something, but it's it was that kind of bronzy looking color. So if you can imagine it looking a bronze color, but they've never decided to clean it. That's interesting, isn't it? The exterior of the statue is made of copper, which is giving it that green hue because of the oxidization. There are 354 steps to climb to the top of the crown inside the statue. The statue is often the first thing that immigrants coming to America would see as they neared Ellis Island. The statue weighs around 225 tons. The crown of the statue has 7 rays, which represent, listen to this, the statue weighs, the crown of the statue has 7 rays, which represent the 7 continents and 7 seas of the world. Now that's a bit of tidbit trivia I'm sure you guys didn't know about, and I certainly didn't know about it either as well. But would you believe that the Statue of Liberty was almost destroyed by spies, no less? It's very, very true.

Lovely, jubbly. I like it. I like it a lot. Right, so let's get back to our topic for this week. We're looking at the Statue of Liberty. And did you know that it was almost destroyed yet while the United States had not yet entered World War One and was officially neutral? American munition dealers would locally sell to any of the warring factions. Sounds dodgy, innit? Most of the arms, however, were going to the Allies, British, France, and Russian, because the British Navy had blockaded Germany. Most of the ammunitions was stored on Black Tom Island, and this is why the German spies tried to blow it up. The first of the Black Tom explosions was felt at 2:08 in the morning, following half an hour later by a second blast. At least five people were killed, including a baby in Jersey City who was thrown from his cot. Oh, and there is an estimated 20 million, the equivalent of 500 million pounds worth of damage in today's money. Interesting. Let's look at some quick facts about the Statue of Liberty. The real name of the Statue of Liberty is Liberty Enlightening the World. However, she is more often referred to as Lady Liberty. The Statue of Liberty may appear from afar as if she is standing still, but her right foot is actually in mid-stride, which means she is moving forward. This is meant to represent her leading the way towards freedom. The Statue of Liberty was presented to the U.S. as a way to commemorate the centennial of independence of the United States and celebrate the country's friendship with France, as they were allies during the Revolutionary War. The face of the statue was rumored to have been modeled after Bathanoldi's mother, Charlotte Bessie Bathanoldi. However, the sculpture never confirmed this. Some sources believe it may have been modeled after his troublesome brother instead. The torso and the arms, however, were modeled after his wife's form. The Statue of Liberty features a tablet cradled in her left arm. On this tablet, the date July 4th, 1776 is engraved. This is a day when the Declaration of Independence was adopted. The date is inscribed in Roman numerals. On windy days when winds can reach up to 50 miles an hour, the statue can sway as much as 3 inches in the direction of the wind. The torch moves a bit more, sometimes by 5 to 6 inches. Oh my god. Goodness me. Because of her height and the material the statue is made of, lightning does strike her multiple times each year. That's kind of scary, bruh. And that concludes the Statue of Liberty for this part of the show. We're going to jump on board and see what else there is as well. But before we do that, I got to do my brother Razzmatazz a favor and play one of his favorite songs.

Raj was naughty. He used to like to prank old ladies. He would wait in a restaurant just before they sat down and pull the chair so they'd fall over. Listen to the story of Raj. Of course he knew it was wrong, he even had a grand of his own, but he did it, well, for no reason. Well, one day his mother invited him out for dinner, but she didn't tell him she had a surprise guest. So when he came out from the toilet and he saw a woman there, he pulled the chair from under her, but it was his gran. Uh-oh, his

0: just bought for 2 weeks, but she'll be out soon. Send flowers. Thanks. And a card.
1: Yeah, don't learn the hard way, my lovelies. Always do the right thing and don't follow all sort of naughty people doing naughty things. Right, let's go quickly before we go to the break. This next one is going to be the London Eye. Ooh, what is the London Eye? Or the Millennium Wheel is an observation wheel on the south bank of the River Thames in London, in the borough of Lambeth. It sits opposite the Houses of Parliament. You know that place where all the laws are made? Yeah, that old building. What is it? The structure is 135 metres tall, with a diameter of 120 meters, weighs over 2,100 tons. It opened in 2000. It was the world's tallest Ferris wheel at the time. It cost 70 million quid to make. Supported by an A-frame on one side, the eye is described by its operators as the world's tallest cantilever observation wheel. They originally submitted the design for a competition back in 1993, but it was initially rejected. It took several years and plenty of resilience, but the design finally came to life as the Millennium Wheel in the year 2000. It is Europe's tallest cantilever observation wheel and is the most popular paid tourist attraction in the United Kingdom. With over 3 million visitors annually, it has made many appearances in popular culture. A husband and wife team designed the wheel for a competition. A team of architects worked on the London Eye. However, many considered it was mainly husband and wife team David Marks and Julia Benfield who built the London Eye, or at least designed it anyway. The Eye isn't the first London Ferris wheel. No, no, no. In fact, the first great wheel over London town opened way back in 1895 as part of the Empire of India exhibition. In its time, more than 2.5 million passengers rode the wheel, but it was demolished in 1906. Despite its popularity, it was almost a century until Londoners got the thrill of another big wheel in the capital. The Millennium Wheel was supposed to celebrate the changing of the millennium, but things didn't quite go to plan. Turns out assembling thousands of tons of steel and glass in the midst of one of the world's greatest cities is incredibly slow going. While technically the wheel was opened on New Year's Eve 1999, due to safety concerns, the public was not allowed on it until March 2000, long after New Year's Day had finished. The London Wheel, the London Eye, it's already confusing, and yet they're just some of the monikers, names the wheel has sported over the years. Others have included the Merlin Entertainment London Eye and the EDF Energy London Eye. Also, let's be honest, they never really stuck. Since 2015, the London Eye's official name, you know, the one that's used when it's in trouble, has been the Coca-Cola London Eye. There are 32 pods on the London Eye, enough to hold 800 people, or roughly 11 London double-decker buses worth. It's not just a convenient number. In total, there are 32 London boroughs, such as Hackney and Camden. Each one is represented by a famous London Eye capsule. Ooh! If you get to see the London Eye capsule number 33, don't yell at me in the comments about my erroneous London Eye facts and figures. Trust me, there are only 32 capsules. The reason for the discrepancy as opposed to 33 and 32 is pure and simple. It's superstition. There's no capsule number 13. To be fair, I don't think I'd want to be 135 meters above London in the unlucky 13 capsule. So maybe it's just as well, isn't it? While there is no number 13 capsule, there is a very fancy coronation capsule. Yep, Big Ben isn't the only icon to have been renamed in honor of our beloved Queen Liz. In 2015, one of the London's capsules was renamed the Coronation Capsule to celebrate her 60 years on the throne. The London Eye takes the crown as London's most popular paid attraction, attracting over 3.5 million visitors every year. In order to place it on its iconic riverside location, it needed to be shipped piece by piece down the Thames. times. It was then assembled and gently lifted up into position over a week. Another tidbit of London Eye information is that it used the same technology that's usually used to set up oil rigs in the North Sea. Despite all of the effort that went into erecting the London Eye to see in the new millennium, it was actually only meant to be a temporary building. Within only a few years, it was supposed it was impossible for Londoners to imagine a skyline without it. So in 2002, it was granted a permanent permit to reside near the South Bank. So far, there have been at least 5,000 proposals in the London Eye's capsules. While nothing stops someone from getting down on one knee in the public capsules, many opt for a fancy private experience. To really go all out in the name of love, you also have to join the 500 plus couples who's been married in the London Eye. There's none of so that's what I'm saying as well. So there you go, that's the London Eye. What beautiful timing you've got there, Khalil. We've come right to the break, and when we get back, oh my goodness.
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15: The alarm! Know what that means! Fumble Joe! Come on, we're gonna miss it!
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1: He must be crazy.
0: Khalil Mohammed. Conquers Mars.
1: He did what?
0: Khalil Mohammed. Performs brain surgery. Khalil Mohammed.
1: Can't believe it.
0: Climbs the pyramid.
1: He must be joking.
0: Khalil Mohammed. Says,
2: love Allah.

0: I won't shout.
1: Jordan was naughty. He was so incredibly naughty. Now the thing is that he actually liked animals, but he was a bit cruel to them sometimes. So listen to the story of Jordan.
2: Jordan.
1: Now every morning just before school, Jordan used to stroke his pet cat and then push it down the bottom of the stairs. Every morning without fail, he did it, well, for no reason.
2: No reason.
1: Until one morning, he went to push the cat, and the cat knew exactly what was coming, moved out the way, and guess what? Jordan fell down the stairs. He hurt himself, but I guess, he had to learn the hard way.

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1: Forget all that gooey stuff. It's time to get real. It's time for the Brain Burster.
2: That's right. We're just going to wait a wee while before our little ones can jump on board, inshallah. Then we're going to get full into the Brain Burster. Once again, it is Wednesday, so even though I have been using a 10-second timer anyway, I will be using it again, so don't you worry. So, Razzmatazz, here we go for you once again, my man.

0: Presenting a man who is not a fighter, but is appreciated. 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Babies love him, but people hate him talking over machines. But he doesn't care. Because kids simply love him. 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
1: 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Ha ha!
2: That's right, guys. I'm waiting for little munchkins and munchkins to jump on board and see if they're gonna, play along to the brain buster. Because I don't blame them if they don't turn up. Because it's so hot. It's so incredibly hot. Let me just check the time. The temperature still says 32 on my phone. Yeah, supposed to be. I don't know. Because I heard it was gonna be 34. It is 34! Yeah, tomorrow's going to be 34! And it's going to go till Tuesday. It's going to stay in the 30s, the early 30s. Tomorrow, 34. Friday, 33. Saturday, 31. Sunday, 30. Monday, 31. And Tuesday, 30. So, guys, make sure you batten down the hatches and make sure you're all ready for the heat. The heat. The heat.

today, Shafi crew has just jumped on board in the What's Happening Doula, and they said in their car it says 35. Have you got AC, mate? In my wife's car, the AC is busted. We're gonna get rid of that car anyway. The AC is busted, so we have to open the windows a little bit. It's just intolerable. Yeah, you heard me right, intolerable.

0: 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Or you can even try this one.
1: Sass, the Leo text on 0777-948-1822. That's 0777-948-1822.
2: Presenting a man who is not a fighter, but is appreciated. 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Babies love him, but people hate him talking over machines. But he doesn't care. Because kids simply love him. 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
3: 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Some call it

0: insane. We like to call it the brain burster. So get ready, it's about to go down.
1: It is about to go down if we've got any takers.
0: It's about to go down.
1: Oh, the AC in Shafi Crew's car, apparently it is on, but it's still registering 35 degrees in their car right now. I completely understand, my man. I hope you guys are drenched in yourself. You know what I've done? I've got, because I've got a high back leather chair, I've got a towel, and I just wet the whole thing up, wring off the excess water, and just put it at the back of my chair and just lean on it. Oh, it's so nice. And I've got the fan blasted on me right now. Like, I can barely feel it. Are you doing anything over there, fan?
2: Yes, I am, but I don't know why you can't feel it.
1: Well, okay, but you know a fan could talk, but there you go. In life does throw you some very weird curveballs from time to time, so you have to figure these things out all by yourself. And you know what? Have a good day as well.

0777-948-1822. 0777-948-1822. Anybody want to jump on board? What you're waiting for? But if it's too hot for you, I get it. I'm not even outside and I'm thinking, woo.

0: to be normal until I started listening to the Kids Round show with Khalil Muhammad. And now I'm completely insane! I'm crazy!
1: Cha-la-la-la-la, this is Baby Bilal. I'm waiting for your call. Oh, well, not waiting for your call because I don't want to talk to you because you're probably ugly or something. But I'm waiting for somebody to text us. That'll be really cool. And we need something to do, innit? Otherwise, we'll just have to go home. We've been pointless. So, bye. See you later. See ya.
2: See ya.
3: This is not it again. Can you deal with the pain with the pressure?
4: No, my friend, but it is a game, the game of the brain bursting challenge, which some nobody at the moment is deciding to take up. And once again, I kind of can't blame them. But in the meantime, you know, like yesterday, today's similar sort of time. And I just got a feeling that it's reggae time, you know what I mean?

right, Mikhail Mala, and of course Muaz, doing it all the reggae beat, you know. You know, I grew up listening to reggae. When I hear this tune, I'm thinking, you know what? It all—it's quite authentic. Because sometimes people try and do reggae, and it just doesn't—it doesn't work. But this one, I have to say, yes, all right, man.

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1: Yeah, seem to be waiting in vain, bruv. You know, things happening over here. Let me look at the WhatsApp. Nope. 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Nothing there, old boy. Maybe I need to play an old-time classic which will get them out of their stupor. What about this?

0: You didn't know I could sing, did you? Yeah, I'm really good at it too.
1: Yeah, if you call that singing, then I'm the Prime Minister of Uganda. Right, so you know when it gets really hot in the UK, everything just stops working. Not everything, but a lot of things just fall apart. Trains are going crazy. It's just going a bit mad. I think it's a similar thing with our kids. As soon as they get hot, they can't use their brain. They can't jump over the brain booster. Oh no. What are we going to do? We're not doing anything, mate. We've got about 2 minutes remaining of the show, so we might as well just cold chill, innit?

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So no problem. The heat is very oppressive, and I don't blame anybody for not jumping on board right now, because it's just a little bit too much. Anyway, let's let Mahazain take us out. And guys, I'll speak to you tomorrow. 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
11: Assalamu alaikum wa rahmatullahi wa barakatuh. 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Today, ayah number 179 of Surah Al-A'raf, where Allah will give us yet another very powerful image. There's a lot to unpack here, and there are some discussions in this ayah that I'm going to kind of give you a quick glossary overview of, because I think for Muslims, these discussions are important to have. I'll be candid with you about the difference of opinion. I probably stand in the minority opinion camp myself on this. So I'll elaborate my position. I think it's a part of intellectual honesty that if I have an opinion on something or I'm convinced of something in my study of the Quran, but that doesn't seem to be a good majority of scholars or interpreters, etc., then I should be candid with you about that and say, hey, I've seen their argument. Here's why I don't find it convincing. Here's my position. You need to make up your own minds. I'm not trying to tell you to subscribe to one view or the other. But there should be an openness and a transparency when it comes to certain positions. I'm not saying that the position I'm about to share isn't shared by anybody, but it's not in good number. وَلَقَدْ ذَرَأْنَا لِجَهَنَّمَ كَثِيرًا مِنَ الْجِنِّ وَالْإِنسِ. The position has to do with the opening statement in this ayah. Allah says that we created, and in the word ذَرَأَ, there's a direct meaning of creating, but because it's used for the creation of crop, so there's a kind of a kinaya in the word, an implication in the word of spreading out. But that's not the linguistic meaning of the word. It kind of assumes that secondary, added meaning to the word. So we created for Jahannam, and we created and spread out. Now this is the translation that's conventional understanding. For Jahannam, many, many out of the jinn and the human beings. Now that statement sounds like Allah created a lot of human beings for one purpose. And what's that? Jahannam. And he created a lot of jinns for the purpose of Jahannam. And that statement is in one way or the other supported by a good number of tafasir when they come to this ayah, that somehow Allah designed certain people and their entire function in existence was actually to end up in Jahannam. This is called, when you say for, in English I say, if I say I did this for this purpose, right, I did this for this purpose, then the for is telling you the reasoning behind something, right? For example, I cooked for you, or I cooked for dinner, so for the purpose of dinner, right? So the word for illustrates purpose. That's called ta'lil or illa in Arabic, right? But there are other meanings of the word lam. It's not just for as in illa. It can serve other functions. And one of the functions it can have is aqibah, outcome. So for example, and this could sound sarcastic, you have some of you have children that are older now, that you're going to university, right? And you're paying their tuitions, you're paying their college fees. And you pay their college fees and they're missing all their classes and they're failing all their classes and they're taking all that free time and they're hanging out with their friends and doing all kinds of stupid things. And you find out at the end of the semester, right, and you get a notice in the mail, we miss your son. He hasn't showed up at the university, et cetera, et cetera. Right? Is everything okay? And you get this notice and then your son comes home and you're like, this is why I paid your fee. For this reason I paid your fee. For you to go to the restaurant, for you to go to this place, for you to go play football. This is why I paid all these tuitions. This is why I go to work. I go to work for you to go play around. Now, you said for, if the son's really stupid, he says, really, that's why you did it? You could have just given me the money. That statement, to put it in a nicer English word, that's lament. Meaning, I did all of this, and I did it for this tragedy, that would be kind of a lam al-aqibah meaning. It's similar to an incident in the life of Musa alayhi salam. Musa alayhi salam was crossing the water. Fir'aun is behind him, the water has opened up, he's crossing the water. As he's crossing the water, he's got women, children, old people, they're all getting through, and the thing is, Fir'aun is not coming after an army. He's coming after unarmed civilians and babies and moms and old people. He wants to commit genocide. That's what Fir'aun wants to do. and including the Prophet of Allah, after seeing all of the 9 signs, after seeing all of that, he still got murderous intent, and he gathered all of his armies, and he wants to, you know, tuhum safa. So he wants to come at them once and for all and end this problem, you know, kill the vermin, basically. And Musa alayhi salam turns to Allah and says, you know, innaka atayta fir'auna, ala fir'auna, zinatan wa amwalan. You gave these people, these descendants of the pharaohs, one king after another, they have this entire lineage, right? Because this is a dynasty for thousands of years, centuries and centuries. You gave them such beauty. You gave them all kinds of wealth. لِيُضِلُّوا عَن سَبِيلِكَ So they could misguide other people from your path. Now, one way to read that is, Ya Allah, you made them really wealthy and you made them really powerful because your purpose, Ya Allah, was so that they could serve the job of misguiding other people. But that's not how I would read it. I would read that as Dhamma al-Aqibah. Look at what you gave them. Look at what they could have done with that for the world. And how grateful they could have been. And look at what they ended up doing instead. That would be the Lam al-Aqibah kind of reading. And that's the kind of reading I read here. It's a lament from Allah. Allah has created such remarkable creation, the human being. Allah says, إِلَّا مَنْ رَحِمَ رَبُّكُ وَلِذَلِكَ خَلَقَهُمْ Except for the ones Allah shows, your Rabb shows rahmah to. And that is for that purpose, meaning the purpose of rahmah is why He made them. The reason I have a harder time accepting the alternative explanation that some people were created for hell to begin with. The reason I don't find that a convincing explanation is then everything else in Islam stops making sense. At least to me. It's very difficult for it to make sense accepting that explanation. Why? Because from the very beginning, the whole story with Adam alayhi salam happens, Iblis disobeys, and Allah shows the children of Adam are all there, we're all there in Surah Al-A'raf, and you know Allah shows us Jannah and Jahannam essentially. And then he says, لَمَنْ تَبِعَكَ مِنْهُمْ He turns to Iblis and says, whoever follows you among them, who's the them? All of us. We're witness to this entire drama. And so he says, whoever of them follows you, he says, لَأَمْلَأَنَّ جَهَنَّمَ مِنْكُمْ أَجْمَعِينَ I will fill hell with all of you. If, what happens? If you follow him. He didn't say at that time, by the way, some of you were just created for that barbecue. It's just a matter of time. He said, no, if whoever of them follows you, whoever of them follows. And then even the words in the Quran, describing the Quran, hudal linnas, a guidance for people. Or the dua of Ibrahim alayhi salam, people should come here from all corners of the world. He didn't say only people that are not meant for Jahannam. He meant people. هذا بيان للناس. This is a clarification for all people. وما أرسلناك إلا رحمة للعالمين. You know, إلا حطب جهنم. No, it's not like that. We sent you as a rahmah for all nations and all people, Rasul Sallallahu Alaihi Wasallam is told. Except for people that are supposed to just burn in hell, they were just made for, you know, they were fuel for the fire anyway. No. They chose that path. What's further, you know, pushing me in that direction, even textually localized to this area, meaning in this particular ayah. If you go just a couple of ayat before, Allah says, سَاءَ مَثَلًا You know the example we talked about yesterday with the dog panting? The very next ayah is, what a terrible example that is. Allah Himself says, سَاءَ مَثَلًا What a terrible example that is. الْقَوْمُ الَّذِينَ كَذَّبُوا بِآيَاتِنَا The nation that calls Allah's ayat a lie. وَأَنفُسَهُمْ كَانُوا يَظْلِمُونَ And they're doing wrong to their very selves. One of the explanations some scholars offered for this, on the other camp, the camp where some people are made for Jahannam, in that camp, one of the explanations offered was that, well, you know, we all have the desire to do bad and to do good. We have, in the nafs, we have فَأَلْهَمَهَا فُجُورَهَا وَتَقْوَاهَا So we have the impulse. You want to look at something that's desirable and you don't want to put your eyes down. There's an impulse that's inside you. There's an anger that's inside you. And you want to, you know, you get angry, you want to slap someone across the face or punch somebody in the nose or whatever. There's an emotion that comes and that emotion is not under your control. If somebody says something to make you angry, it's not like you have so much iman that all of a sudden you don't feel anger. You'll feel anger. You'll still feel temptation. You'll still feel an urge. You'll still feel all, and you'll still feel pride, you'll still feel some sense of comparison. You can't just say, oh, I'm a Muslim now, I don't have hasad anymore, good luck. No, that's not true. You have hasad all the time. You have hasad of the guy that's three cars ahead of you in the traffic signal, who got out and you got the red. You're like, ah. You know, it's a mini hasad, but it's hasad. You know, it's a capital, lowercase ha. Right, but it's there. You have emotions, you can't control them. Then he says, okay, so you have these emotions, right? And then you have the power to control these emotions, right? So you've got this fire, and then you've got the fire extinguisher. You've got both inside you, right? And for some people, Allah just made their extinguisher weaker. And some people, Allah made their extinguisher stronger. So for the people who Allah made that extinguisher weaker, when they get really angry, they're not able to help it, they'll throw a punch. They'll break a wall. They'll push their mom when they're a teenager and walk out of the house, or they'll beat up their wife, or some, because their extinguisher is smaller. They don't have the kind of brakes that other people have. And I personally, with all due respect, do not accept that explanation. I believe that every human being has an ability to contain themselves. وَأَمَّا مَنْ خَافَ مَقَامَ رَبِّهِ وَنَهَى النَّفْسَ عَنِ الْهَوَىٰ. The Quran is saying, whoever would fear their Rabb and would stop themselves from their feeling. So the impulse that comes, Allah has actually given us the ability to put a stop to it. However, there's something even more. There's something even on top of that. And what is, to me, on top of that is divine intervention. Allah gave us something called the Ruh, which is a divine light from Allah. It's a Burhan from Allah. That in the end, above it all, if the anger is, what if the fire and the extinguisher are equal in power? What happens then? Well, who's going to win? And then at the end of it all, there's something Allah has given us that overwhelmingly pushes us in the direction of the light, towards right. And that is the ruh, the amr of Allah that Allah put inside every human being. That's a miraculous gift Allah gave us. You know, which at the end of it all, that is what separates us more than anything else from all the other species. We have an ability to do good in the most difficult circumstances. Somebody could be tortured and beat to leave the religion, and every cell in their body is saying, just do shirk, it's easier, man. Go back to your family, life will be good again. And he won't do it. Something inside him is so powerful that even in the face of all of the, you know, all of the incentives to go in the wrong direction, he won't do it. He won't do it. So Allah is, so this is my reading, again, not majority, of this ayah, that we ended up creating so many from the human beings and the jinn for the tragedy of them ending up in Jahannam. I'm adding tragedy in parentheses because I'm using lam al-aqibah. That they ended, all for them to end up in hellfire. And now Allah is describing, you know, what, like I was giving you the college kid example. I paid your fee, I went to the job, I got you this, I even got you a car, I, you know, got you a bus card, I got you this, I got you money for lunch. And then you do this? This is what you do? We even moved from our old home to a more expensive area to pay more rent so we could be closer to your university, to get you the tuition. All these things you did? Why, you know, the more gifts that you've been given, the more gifts that you've been given, the more you owe. And the more sad, the more disappointing it is that you didn't live up to the gifts that you were given, isn't it? So now Allah will mention the gifts that they were given. Now, we're not talking about the college kid in the crazy example. Some of you did that and already got yelled at by your parents. You're like, who told him? Why is he talking about my family situation? Yeah, your dad talked to me. He didn't. But I got you for a second. One young man was like... لَهُمْ قُلُوبٌ لَا يَفْقَهُونَ بِهَا. They have hearts that they don't think deeply with. They have hearts that they don't think with. وَلَهُمْ آذَانٌ وَلَهُمْ أَعْيُنٌ لَا يُبْصِرُونَ بِهَا. They have eyes that they don't see with. وَلَهُمْ آذَانٌ لَا يَسْمَعُونَ بِهَا. And they have ears that they don't listen with. أُولَٰئِكَ كَالْأَنْعَامِ. They are like cattle. بَلْهُمْ أَضَلْ. They're even far more lost than cattle. They're even more wasted than cattle. Dalal is being lost. Dalal is also being wasted. They're far more lost than cattle. They're even more of a waste than cattle. أُولَٰئِكَ هُمُ الْغَافِلُونَ. Those are the people that are ultimately unaware, heedless, clueless. Now, let's try to unpack what's going on here. So the first thing, let's get that out of the way. A lot of times students come up to me and say, I have a question. I'm a student of science, and in science, the heart doesn't do any thinking, and the Quran says that the hearts, they don't think with them. Obviously, we don't think with the hearts. So that's why I'm not praying anymore, because of this ayah. Okay. This is what you all sound like to me when you ask a dumb question. So let's talk about that. I sound like that because I used to sound like that in college. Anyway, so in the Quran is not a book of science. The Quran is revelation from Allah speaking in natural language, in the language of the people. People don't speak in scientific language. People don't say, pass me the hydrogen dioxide, right? So that it can, the liquid may pass through my larynx and go through, nobody, just give me water, I'm thirsty. You don't speak in science, you speak in human normal language. Your grandma doesn't say, this baby, for example, this baby, when I see him, there are certain, hormones and certain neurons that fire in my brain, causing me to stimulate endorphins that cause me to smile. She says, he brings joy to my heart. Nobody speaks in science. We speak in normal language, right? We speak in unscientific language all the time, and it's a normal part of life. When somebody says, man, you broke my heart. She broke my heart, man. Did she? I think we should get a scan. What kind of punch was this? And how are you alive if she broke your heart? And then grandma says, oh, my grandchildren, they've stolen my heart. Is there a replacement surgery that happened? Nobody has a problem in speaking unscientific language all the time because it is a part of the human condition. We don't speak literally all the time. In fact, most of the time we don't. I love the sunset on the beach. Well, the sun didn't set in the... I love as the sun is sinking into the ocean. Actually, the sun's not sinking into the ocean at all. That's scientifically inaccurate. Just slap that kid and just enjoy the sun sinking into the ocean. Okay, because it's not the language of science. Now the thing is, having said that, there is something more going on here. The Quran is describing two realities. We all know that. There's a seen reality and there's an unseen reality, isn't it? It started with an acknowledgement that we believe in an unseen reality, الَّذِينَ يُؤْمِنُونَ بِالْغَيْبِ. In that unseen reality, there are angels. In that unseen reality, there's the afterlife. In that unseen reality, there are jinn. In that unseen reality, there's rizq coming from the sky. There's an entire unseen reality in which there's a record, there's a book that's being filled with my deeds, my works, every day. Kitabun marqum. And it's being populated more and more and more. There are souls that are traveling every night out of their bodies in that unseen world, and then coming back in the unseen world. There are people that are going into their graves. We think they're going down, but they're actually going up. And that's happening in the unseen world. So there's so much going on. And in the seen world, there are people that are shuhada. And in the unseen world, بَلْ أَحْيَا عِنْدَ رَبِّهِمْ يُرْزَقُونَ. No, in fact, they're alive right now, being provided for by their Rabb. There is an unseen reality that the Quran is constantly describing. And the fact that it is unseen doesn't make it unreal. It's real. And then there's a seen part of me, my body, and there's an unseen part of me, my ruh. Right? Now let's take that further. There's a seen heart, and there's also an unseen heart inside me. There's a seeing eyes, the material eyes, there's also spiritual eyes, the unseen eyes. There's a seeing, there's a visual, you could do an auditory test on your hearing. That's the hearing that belongs to the seen world, the material world. And there's a spiritual hearing that belongs to the unseen world. Even within the capabilities Allah has given me, these faculties Allah has given me, they have a seen reality, a material reality, and a spiritual reality. And the Quran is commenting on which one? The spiritual reality. And what do we turn these conversations into? The material reality, and say, the Quran is not talking about my biology class, therefore I'm not impressed. Because we are now in an age of, I even call it scientism, almost the worship of the material reality, the worship of material, so that the immaterial or the amaterial, the supernatural, or I don't even call it supernatural, it's the metaphysical, not the physical, the metaphysical, is irrelevant. What's crazy to me is, especially now with quantum physics and the way physics has moved forward in the last century, physicists understand the unseen as a greater reality than the seen. Talk to any, doesn't matter if a physicist is a believer in the unseen or not, or in our concept of the unseen or not. Speak with them. Science itself has now understood its own limits and understands that there is something much greater. There are dimensions beyond our perception, multiple layers and layers and layers of those dimensions, and we are simply a very small piece of a much larger puzzle. That's what scientists are talking about now. I'm no scientist, but in study of another surah, when I was looking into the subject matter, it's remarkable. Many scientists, actually, who were hard materialists, when quantum physics emerged first, in the first 20, 30 years, maybe you don't know this, many scientists went into deep depression. Because the universe that they were studying that was eternal, firm, locked in place, all of a sudden quantum physics came and said, well, you know, it can turn into energy and then turn into nothing. And then, really? Then it's all nothing. None of this is anything. And then they started writing depressing poetry. Scientists in Europe, in America, writing depressing poetry after discovering the developments in quantum physics. This has happened within the last 100 years. So now, and there's some other interesting things. There are some people I've met that are working, Muslims, working in the field of neuroscience and cardiology. And some interesting developments are being now discovered, which I think it's cool additions to what Allah has said. I don't think it depends on it. And that is that now they're discovering that the heart actually has an independent system from the brain. And in fact, in some cases, the heart is sending messages to the brain. So it's pretty cool stuff. And I don't have the brains for it to study that, the scientific journals, but eventually I'll probably sit with some of these researchers and do interviews with them about what Allah is saying and what they're finding in their research. But regardless, even if we never had that research, the point being made, the fundamental point being made, is there is an unseen dimension to my heart, and there's a seen dimension to my heart. Didn't Allah say their hearts became hard like stone? Right? If you did surgery of the kafir whose heart became like stone according to the Quran, if you opened up Abu Lahab's heart, you would not find a rock, I can guarantee you. It would be squishy and soft. Because that what you opened up is the material heart. And what Allah is commenting on is the spiritual heart. Now what's the difference between them? The difference is your ability to perceive the unseen. That's the point. The ability to see ayat. That's the difference. So let's figure out how. Let's say somebody is looking at a tree. And I was giving you this example yesterday. They've studied botany, they've studied plants, they know everything about this tree. They know its genome, they know its specific kind of variation, they know how old it is, how healthy it is. They can tell you all these things about that tree. But they see nothing in that tree that points them to something greater. Nothing. And then there's somebody whose heart, because they're looking at it with their brain. That person was looking at it with their brain. But then there's somebody who's looking at that same tree, even though they're looking at it with their brain too, they're also looking at it with their heart. And then they see, why is that tree here? It provides such beautiful shade. Who put that tree in place? How can a seed that has no life just burst open and turn into a gigantic tree that has life? And then that tree continued to produce fruits that benefit. And even within them, there are seeds that produce even more life. And somehow I'm the beneficiary of all of it, me and my animals.
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11: How is somebody's doing this for me? This is too well orchestrated, because all I did was put a seed in the ground. I didn't do anything else. I just put some water on it. I didn't engineer the way it's going to pop open. I didn't engineer the way it's going to mature. I didn't engineer the materials that you needed, the construction material needed for its roots to spread. I didn't do any of that. All of that, it engineered itself. Now he's looking at it with his heart. And he's trying to find the answer to that question. The question, where is life coming from? How is it coming? لَهُمْ قُلُوبٌ لَا يَفْقَهُونَ بِهَا. They have hearts, but they refuse to think with them deeply, to understand with them deeply. Fiqh is al-fahm al-amiq. Fiqh in Arabic is deep understanding. They want to get to the depth of something. Allah is describing that every human being is capable of deep thinking. I'm glad, Jawad, you brought it up to me today. There's a book. I haven't read it, but he gave me the synopsis. That's why I have smart people around me. Thinking fast and thinking slow. Every day we think fast. Every day. You get up and you brush your teeth, you are not thinking about it. Or you barely, like a split second thought, you brush your teeth. You get in the car. You get dressed for work. You know, put your socks on. Or you opened your fast. Or you took your shoes off when you got to the... These are all thinking fast. But what the... You know, the biggest mistakes in our life, all of us have made mistakes in our life, all of them were because we were thinking fast. That same mistake, if you just slow down and said, let me think about the consequences of what I'm about to do. Should I really be doing this? Is this good for me? Is this going to hurt me? Is this going to hurt others? Is this better for me in the long run? If I was really thinking about this clearly, and not in the heat of the moment, would I be doing this? That would be thinking slow. Slow down and think through something. Most of our mistakes happen because we think fast and we don't think. So it's interesting, Allah says, كَلَّا بَلْ تُحِبُّونَ الْعَاجِلَةِ وَتَذَرُونَ الْآخِرَةِ. You love quick, Allah says. You all love quick. And you put off the later. You put off the afterlife. So we have this impulsive kind of thinking. This is the kind of thinking that marketers understand really well in the world of marketing. I know a lot of young people are really going in the direction of marketing and social media marketing and analytics and, you know, eventually with AI and other things, they're going to be studying the way our pupils dilate when we look into our webcams to see which images are working better and, you know, how quickly the eye to scroll responses. They're going to study that. They're going to track that stuff, right? Because they want to track human behavior as much as possible to capture your attention as much as possible, right? But I'll tell you, back in the day, the ancient world of marketing, when I was studying marketing, you know, in the days of carts and horses, we used to study grocery stores. And in grocery stores, you'll notice that most people come in for breads, milk, and eggs. Bread, milk, and eggs. So you would think, because they come for bread, milk, and eggs, you should put it where? Right next to the door. Hey, got it? Go. Where did they put bread, milk, and eggs? They put it in the farthest corner of the store possible. And you have to literally, which way is the bread, milk, and eggs? Oh, you have to go here, here, here. You have to go through the chips and crisps. I apologize. Crisps, the fizzies. You have to go through the ice creams. You have to go through all the stupid stuff. But all that's, because, you know, bread, milk, eggs, you know, bread is going to take time. You're going to put it in a toaster. Eggs you're going to have to boil. And that's work. But the donut and the chocolate and the... That, you don't gotta wait for nothing. You just immediate. And what they'll do then is they'll take some of the kids' toys, even though it's not a toy store. Grocery stores will put kids' toys at the cashier's aisle. Because you're gonna be in line at the cashier's aisle and your kid's gonna be with you and the kid's gonna be like, and they know. And you'll do anything to make your kids stop doing the drama that they're doing. So they will hold your kids' emotions over you, and in that hostage situation, you will buy that stuff. Because you're thinking what? Slow. That's slow thinking. Or thinking fast, rather. This is impulsive buying. And they depend on impulsive buying. So many sales are driven by impulsive buying, subhanAllah. Right? When you're conditioned that way, you don't think about bigger things. But let's step back from this. I've talked about some of these things in other talks, but I want to talk about some additional dimensions of this that I've not spoken about before. As believers, this ayah is about those who don't believe that, you know, they end up in Jahannam anyway, but the tragedy is something that even a believer can experience. And how is that? Allah can give you awareness. Allah can make you aware of His deen, of the reality of the unseen, of the truth of Judgment Day, of the power of His words, of the wisdom, the endless treasures of wisdom that are inside this book that just they change your perspective, man. They just, nothing seems small anymore. Nothing is petty. If you've been keeping up with the parables that we're going through, your worldview is morphing. If you're thinking about this all day, if you're spending some hours just thinking about this, then the way you see your world has changed. Your horizons have gotten bigger. They've expanded. But then, this is not something that stays on autopilot, because that was slow thinking. You have to stop and contemplate. You have to stop and think about it. But the world functions on fast thinking. So you go back in this world of quick, quick, quick, quick, quick. And slowly that horizon that opened up because of contemplating Allah's words, that horizon starts getting smaller again. And even though functionally you're still a believer, you're still praying, you're fasting, you're going through the motions, the world that was becoming so big in front of you started becoming small and myopic again. And you have the heart still, but you go through the motion of the prayer, but nothing really was felt. And you're reciting the Quran, but nothing really was felt. لَهُمْ قُلُوبٌ لَا يَفْقَهُونَ بِهَا لَهُمْ أَعْيُنٌ لَا يُبْصِرُونَ بِهَا They have eyes, they can't see with it. Can you imagine the tragedy? The extreme tragedy is in Mecca. There are people who can see Rasulullah ﷺ with their own eyes. And they just see a man. They just see someone who's insane. They see someone who's causing a problem for their business. They see someone who drove their son into madness by making them Muslim. They see someone who's a problem for their tribal hierarchy. That's all they see. Then he moves to Medina, some of the rabbis see him and they see someone who's taking away the attention that was coming towards them. They used to give their sermon. The rabbi used to give their sermon and everybody used to gather. And now Rasulullah speaks and everybody gathers. He's like, he's taking my crowd. What is this? You know? I gotta post some videos to expose what he really is. And, you know, I gotta do some defamation or, you know, refutations of Muhammad. So I said, we gotta make some anti-Muhammad content because otherwise this is gonna take all the whole market share. That's what they're thinking. They see the Rasul of Allah, sallallahu alayhi wa sallam. They hear the word of Allah. They hear the word of Allah, and all they hear is a problem. How do we respond to that? How do we challenge that? How do we not get people to listen to that? That's all they hear. Isn't that tragic? لَهُمْ قُلُوبٌ لَا يَفْقَهُونَ بِهَا لَهُمْ أَعْيُنٌ لَا يُبْصِرُونَ بِهَا

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They hear sounds, but they don't hear what Allah is actually saying. They don't hear something that penetrates into the heart. There's nothing. Nothing happens. لَهُمْ أَذَانٌ لَا يَسْمَعُونَ بِهَا. This idea of you're hearing it, but you're not really hearing it. You're seeing, but you're not really seeing. You're thinking, but you're thinking from here, but you lock this up. You can't think from here anymore. لَا يَفْقَهُونَ بِهَا. The qulub is used very strategically here. لَهُمْ قُلُوبٌ لَا يَفْقَهُونَ بِهَا. As if to say, our minds only go so far, and then the heart allows you to reach deep understanding. Fiqh comes from the heart, actually. لَهُمْ قُلُوبٌ لَا يَفْقَهُونَ بِهَا. And then he gives the parable. And the example is, these people are comparable to, أُولَئِكَ, those people are comparable to, al-an'am, cattle. What a cattle. We just saw a dog, right? Previously. We've seen rain, we've seen crop, we've seen a dog, we've seen sheep. We've seen a lot of farm imagery, isn't it? It's a lot of farm imagery in this, in the Quran. And that's a continuation now, the image of a cow, the image of a sheep. And if you look at, let's understand the word an'am first. An'am in Arabic, which I translate as cattle, comes from the Arabic word nu'uma. Nu'uma means softness or gentleness. From the same word we get ni'mah, blessing. A blessing is something that brings about softness or gentleness in your life, and that's why it's called ni'mah. Jannat al-Na'im are gardens of luxury and comfort and softness and gentleness. The pillows are comfortable, the bedding is comfortable, the company is comfortable. Everything makes you feel more relaxed, and that's why it's Jannat al-Na'im. Okay? So the word an'am is because the cattle, they move very gently. The cow moves very slowly. Right? The lion doesn't move like that. The lion pounces, the cat pounces. The squirrel moves fast. The snake moves quickly. But the cow is just relaxed. You know? Now, here's the thing. This was many years ago. I was thinking about this ayah, and I was driving in California one time. And California has, in the center of California, there's a lot of farmland. So you'll see on either side of the road, there's a lot of cattle, a lot of, you know, different kinds of animals. Every once in a while, some other, wild animal might pop up, like a fox or something, right? Or a deer or something like that. The thing with those animals is, if they hear a horn or they hear something, they move quickly. And sometimes the cows would come very close to the highway. And there's 18-wheeler trucks going a good 80 miles an hour. And the cow's eating grass, and the cow continues to eat grass. And it goes by so close that the fur on the cow goes, but the cow still, like it has no like spatial awareness of, like, you're 2 feet away from becoming a burger, right? Animals respond quickly. A bird responds quickly. You know, a chicken responds quickly. Try to catch one. You know, a pigeon responds quickly. A fly responds quickly. A snake responds quickly. They have these hyper reflexes. Even dogs, actually. The reason dogs are guardians is because they can smell at a distance. They can hear at a distance. They can feel vibrations at a distance. Immediately. While the cows are still like, the dog's doing its thing. It's guarding the perimeter. Allah says these people are being compared to what? Cows. Cows. Because cows went through many, many, many, many thousands of years of being domesticated from the wild to the point where they feel completely safe so long as they're inside the perimeter. Nothing can go wrong. And even if something goes wrong, they will walk slowly to safety. That's it. That's all they got to do. Allah says they're comparable to cattle. They have no sense of the real danger around them. They have no sense of reality around them. All they need to do is eat, poop, get the milk taken out of them, and then one day turn into beef. That's it. That's it. And by the way, the imagery is also being compared to a previous image where, remember, somebody calls out to animals like sheep and cows and they respond, right?
So it's building up on that imagery, meaning they do respond, but they don't respond to something thoughtful. They just respond

0: respond to time to eat, something, and they'll go. Or they'll make another call, and they'll get up. Or it'll be a bell or something. Something mindless. And that's what they'll respond to. Allah is describing most people are like these mindless zombies that are just there to eat, sleep. You know, even though I'm a gamer myself, I like the analogy of, game addicts. You know, they have this basement in their mom's house. And the sun goes up and the sun goes down. And they're, you know, empires rise and fall outside. You know, COVID came and left. Didn't need a mask, never left. You know, just send me, just give me my what's its or something. And let me just, you know, mom, where's my food? You know, they're just an'am. They're lost in here. It's all it is. You don't need anything else. You can just be, you're immersed in that world. And what is social media and these devices, these blessings and curses that we have now, what are they doing? They're turning us into cattle. We're just consuming. Instead of consuming grass, you're just consuming feeds. Sitting in the same place, not moving around. Some people go to the bathroom, don't come out for 2 hours. Don't even know what happened. Hey, it's Ramadan's over? So, they have these. What's the tragedy? Qulub, a'yun, adhan, hearts, eyes, ears. These are remarkable faculties that Allah gave. And Allah is saying, I gave you such powerful gifts, you didn't use them. And that's how you ended up in Jahannam. That's how you ended up there. لَهُمْ قُلُوبٌ لَا يَفْقَهُونَ بِهَا لَهُمْ أَعْيُنٌ لَا يُبْصِرُونَ بِهَا وَلَهُمْ آذَانٌ لَا يَسْمَعُونَ بِهَا. I was thinking about this ayah for myself. For just myself. And I feel sometimes, more and more, that I'm, you know, I have stages of, you know, I have an'am stages for myself. Like there are I'm studying and I'm learning and I'm teaching and all of that. But sometimes it's only in the lecture where I'm mentally engaged with what I'm learning and teaching, what I'm studying. But other times, and those are the best times, these ayat are in my head even when I'm walking and doing the groceries, or I'm taking the baby for a walk, or I'm looking at a tree and I'm experiencing what I'm telling you we should be experiencing. Other times I'm not experiencing it. Other times I'm not experiencing it. Other times it's raining and I'm like, ah, it's raining. But sometimes it's raining and I'm thinking, أَنزَلَ مِنَ السَّمَاءِ إِيمَانٍ. You know? And when I do stock of my own self, I realize I'm not aware of the ayat around me long, like majority of the time. Majority of the time, I'm also a cow. I feel like I'm a cow. That's a scary acknowledgement, but it is. It's an important acknowledgement. And to me, this ayah is a wake-up call for all of us, because Allah is saying, and myself included, Allah says, أُولَٰئِكَ كَالْأَنْعَامِ. He says, بَلْ هُمْ أَضَلْ. They're even more lost and more of a waste than cattle. This part gets me. Okay, comparing us to cattle was bad enough. But the cattle were made for a purpose. They were made to just eat, and they were made to give milk, and then they were made to become a burger. And that's it. And you know, them being dulled, and them just eating and going back to their shed, they at least fulfilled their purpose. Because that's all they were made for. It's not like we needed cows to design buildings. We didn't need that. But you weren't made like the cow. You were made so much better. So you being lost is your, forget being like the cow, that at least even at its most basic rudimentary level, its primitive existence, it fulfills a purpose. You are even worse because you don't even fulfill any purpose. You fulfill no purpose. بَلْ هُمْ أَضَلْ. They're even more lost. There's also an interesting thing about cattle, that even though they don't have deeper thinking, they do respond to a call, don't they? Because the imagery was, the one who calls, they respond. يَنْعِقُوا بِمَا لَا يَسْمَعُوا إِلَّا دُعَاءً وَنِدَاءً. But if you notice the people of Ghafla, if you notice previous parables, you notice somebody wandering in the land and his companions are calling him, and can he respond? No, because he's deaf, he's mute, he's lost. And his ashab are calling him, يَدْعُونَهُ إِلَى الْهُدَى, but you can't hear them, he's just in his own world lost. So you're even as dull as the cow is, you're even more dull. You're even more lost in your sensory, your understanding of reality. And then Allah says, and by the way, أُولَٰئِكَ هُمُ الْغَافِلُونَ, those are the people that are ultimately unaware. This is what ghafla actually is. Now the word ghafla, this is the last thing I'll share with you for today, because I told you this passage, concluding with 179, is actually about ghafla. Couple of things about that. The very next ayah is about Allah's beautiful names. وَلِلَّهِ الْأَسْمَاءُ الْحُسْنَى فَادْعُوهُ بِهَا. So beautiful. Because what's the antidote to ghafla? Remind yourself of the ultimate reality, and that's Allah. And every one of those names will open up, lift another curtain that was on your eyes. It'll make you less of a cow and more of a human again. And less of a cow and more of a human again. Every one of those names is unveiling the truth for you and for me. Call on Him with those names. Hear yourself say those names of Allah. Allah has the most beautiful names. The correlation with what's happening before is actually Allah saying, come back and realize who your Rabb is. You'll realize who you are. You'll realize who you are. This reminds me of what Allah says in Surah Al-Hashr. When He says, وَلَا تَكُونُوا كَالَّذِينَ نَسُوا اللَّهَ فَأَنْسَهُمْ أَنفُسَهُمْ. Don't become like people who forgot Allah. Allah made them forget who they are themselves. It sounds like they forgot Allah and they forgot that they're even human. They started living an animal cow existence, or worse than cow existence. That's all that was left. There's a couple of dimensions to discuss here on Ghafilun. There's many ways to describe consciousness, but I'm going to try to give you an understanding of it from one way of thinking about it from the Quran's perspective. Think of your mind or your awareness in your head like layers in an ocean. And just imagine that there's multiple kinds of density, right? At the top layer is your quick thinking. Like if you're walking down the street, you see a bus, you see a store, immediately you can tell that's a bus, that's a store, you hear sounds. That have entered your first layer. You opened up your phone, you saw a text message, immediately you can read it and understand it. It's in your first layer. Now, that's because you are dealing with the immediate, you're always thinking about the immediate, and you're filling your head with so much of the immediate that first layer starts getting flooded, filled. So you don't have as much energy to think one layer deeper, to go one layer deeper. So you're stuck at a shallow level of thought, right? To get any deeper, you got to stop doing fast thinking, you got to do slow thinking. You know, well, my team was really eager to put together like 30-second clips of my lectures. Let's take a joke out and put it on YouTube as a short. Or let's put like a little zinger out, so, and then put some Islamic music in the background. And then it's going to get lots of views because it's like a quick, you know, like, oh, that was good. And it's going to get quick shares, right? But you know what? Then we're encouraging quick thinking, isn't it? Like, from an algorithm perspective, if I gave these reminders for 7 or 8 minutes, they'd have a lot more views, right? But I'm encouraging slow thinking. Because tadabbur requires time. You know, فِي خَلْقِ السَّمَاوَاتِ إِنَّ فِي خَلْقِ السَّمَاوَاتِ وَاخْتِلَافِ اللَّيْلِ وَالنَّهَارِ لَآيَاتٍ. The pondering the sky's ayat and the earth's ayat takes time. These are time-consuming, mind-engulfing activities. So you need a deeper layer of thought, some more concentration, and that's work. See, opening up and reading a text message or noticing there's a store and a bus and a whatever, that doesn't take any effort. That takes no effort. And it can fill your mind very quickly. But engaging in focused, purposeful thought, it requires actual effort from you. And if you're so addicted to useless little bites of data all the time, coming at you, coming at you, coming at you, you lose the ability. You start losing the ability to be able to focus on one thing. You're focusing on one thing, you're like, where's my phone? I didn't touch it for 20 seconds. Oh, I gotta do something. Let me just check my messages. Let me just do this. Because you can't focus anymore. And now if you do get one layer deeper, that's just one layer deeper. Now you can see, maybe you can start to notice something more spiritual. But let's not talk about the spiritual, let's talk about most people. You know, in the world, you have people that are doing basic jobs, you know, they're driving a bus or they're working at a store, or they're, you know, they're a construction worker, things, you know, basic jobs, right? Then there are people that are doing more executive level jobs. Then there are people that are doing, you know, even higher level exec jobs. Then there are people that are like CEOs of billion-dollar corporations. You know the difference between them? Short-term and long-term thinking. People who got a higher degree job is because they invested long-term in some kind of education and training and eventually got to that position. And that was their long-term plan. Like, my long-term plan is I'm going to get that job. Great. You were able to think longer term. You were able to think deeper than most people. You didn't just think about today, this weekend, next weekend. You were thinking about 10 years from now, right? And you sacrificed a lot of your immediate pleasure for the long-term goal. Great. Good for you. You became a doctor. You became an engineer. You were able to make your business succeed because you had a long-term plan. Then there are people above that, like, you know, real estate giants and bankers and these kind of conglomerate business people, right? They're not thinking about next year or 2 years. They got a 50-year plan. They got 70-year projections. They're thinking massively big. So the more you move up in the world, the more powerful you see individuals, institutions, organizations, one of the things you'll notice in them is either they or the people around them think very, very long term. They think even deeper and deeper and deeper. They dive deeper. And they're thinking more and more about the future. They think this is going to happen 5 years from now, 10 years from now. There are people that invested, for example, in AI 7 years ago, 8 years ago. And now it's starting to emerge. But they were first comers into the field, right? Now bring that to perspective with what Allah is saying. We, Muslims, we're supposed to have the longest term thinking.
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13: This is the national and international news today, Wednesday, 8th of July for Inspire FM, read by Shaheen Mirza. The US strikes dozens of Iranian targets in response to attacks on oil tankers in Strait of Hormuz. Search underway after Boeing 737 plane vanishes off Pakistani coast. NATO allies announce £37 billion new missile project. Farage's rivals rule out standing by elections. Package holidays to Dubai and Egypt cheaper as the European prices creep up. Amber heat health alerts in effect as UK is set for one of its long-lasting heatwaves since 1976. It's not normal, but extraordinary Djokovic defies odds and wins once again. And that concludes today's news roundup. Next, the Urdu news with Mukarram Abbas.
14: Inspire FM ki Urdu news ke saath, main hoon Mukarram Abbas. 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
16: He has just gotten married. He was spending time with his wife. They were having kids. They were raising a family. They were raising beautiful children. I mean, we talk about Zainab and Umm Kulthum and Ruqayya and Fatima radiallahu ta'ala anhunna. Right? We talk about these noble, illustrious women. They didn't just materialize out of thin air, but they were the product of prophetic tarbiyah. The prophetic upbringing. So he spent time with his kids. He sat with his kids. He played with his kids. He fed his kids, tucked them in at night, talked to them, spoke to them, played with them. That's what the Prophet ﷺ invested a decade of his life into. So now the next 15 years of his marriage, from the time of when he was 25 years old, the 15 years of their life together, Muhammad and Khadija radiallahu ta'ala anhuma, all right, they had six children during this time. Six children. The first of their children was a boy by the name of Al-Qasim. And that's where the kunya, the nickname of the Prophet ﷺ, Abul Qasim, comes from. Again, very tragically, Qasim reached the age of a year and basically passed away before his second birthday. So it was a very tragic loss for this couple. Secondly, they had a daughter by the name of Zainab, who grew up and lived a full life. She got married, she had children, etc. Their third child, second daughter, was by the name of Ummu Kulthum, who would later on be married to the famous Khalifa, companion of the Prophet, peace and blessings be upon him, by the name of Uthman ibn Affan, radiallahu anhu, may Allah be pleased with him. The third daughter and fourth child that they had was a girl by the name of Ruqayya. They named her Ruqayya. And she would also grow up. And after Ummu Kulthum would pass away very tragically, very young, she would fall very ill and she would die. Then Ruqayya would be married later on to Uthman ibn Affan. And then their fifth child, their fourth daughter, was a girl by the name of Fatima. Fatima, who again was the only child of the Prophet ﷺ who outlived him. And she passed away 6 months after he passed away. And she would have children. She would have two sons by the name of Hassan and Hussein radiallahu ta'ala anhuma. And they would be just the heart and soul of the Prophet ﷺ. He loved them so much. And then finally his sixth child, which was his second son, was by the name of Abdullah. He was born after revelation came, and so that's why he was known as At-Tahir, that he was born in the era of revelation. And he also passed away very, very young. Some narrations even mention that he passed away while still an infant. And again, it was very tragic for them. The Prophet ﷺ did have a seventh child, a third son, who would also pass away while he was still young, by the name of Ibrahim. But that would be later on from another one of his spouses, from another one of his wives, Maria Qibtiya. So these were the six children that him and Khadija had together. And they had two sons, four daughters. Both sons passed away very, very young as babies. And the four daughters would outlive their mother, Khadija. Now the Prophet ﷺ reaches the age of about, you can say 38 or 39. And they've built a beautiful home, and they have a beautiful family. This couple has grown together deeply in love. There are some narrations that talk about the Khadija, that they never argued, they never fought. They never had any difficulty or adversity with one another. It was peace and happiness, love and affection, kindness and mercy and forgiveness. And when he reached the age of 38, 39, the Prophet ﷺ had a very interesting experience. He started to see dreams at night. He started to have dreams at night. And what would happen is the next day, the dream would come true. Like whatever he saw in his dream would occur in the next day. And then, so the first time you're like, okay. Then the second time, third time, fourth time, and it became a daily event. So much so that he just expected it. Al-ru'ya as-sadiqah. And that was to get him to just kind of trust his heart. To be comfortable with having knowledge, with being given knowledge that was not available, was not possible to be attained anywhere else. And once that started to happen, then he really started to reflect and deep think, think very deeply. And that's when the Prophet ﷺ decided, I need to kind of get some time away. I need some time to reflect. I need some time to just invest into just some deep thought, deep reflection. Get away from the noise.
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18: Myth number 6, giving holiness to animals. For example, believing cats are holy animals and having cats in the house brings angels, scares off jinns, and so on. Wallahi, I've seen this on Facebook. I don't know where people get this information from. Where do you get it from? That's not the sad part. The sad part is it gets so many views and likes, and people actually comment how their iman rose. What, because of someone saying something? What about the evidence? Ask for the proof, ya akhi. Where is this from? We have two sources, the Quran and the Sunnah, the way of the Prophet sallallahu alaihi wasallam. And obviously, if it's not there, we look at the consensus of the companions, and then it comes ijtihad, to look at what the scholar said. The Quran and Sunnah has nothing about cats being holy. Yeah, Rasul sallallahu alaihi wasallam used to allow cats to come around, they're clean, but he also allowed dogs to enter the Prophet's masjid. They would come in, the people would feed them, and they would go out. Sometimes Rasul sallallahu alaihi wasallam would make wudu from the jar, from the container, he would give a cat to drink. As he's making wudu, he would give the cat to drink, and he would continue his wudu, because cats are considered clean for our system. Obviously, you don't go and put your mouth on the cat's mouth, that's bad. But in general, we become immune to their uncleanliness. So brothers and sisters, there's nothing more holy about a cat. So please, brothers and sisters, don't just believe things without investigating. Myth number 7. Folding, he'll like this one. Folding the prayer mat, otherwise the shaitan will pray on it. Closing the mushaf, the Quran mushaf, otherwise the shaitan will read from it. Or bad to leave your shoes upside down. You have to put it up right side up. And this is what they say. Because the shoe, the bottom of it, is unclean, they say. And it's disrespectful because it's directed towards the angels in the sky and I don't know what. All of these are made up. There's nothing in Islam about that, but people make it creep in. Again, insecurities that make us feel we have to connect to something as if we're doing something. Ya akhi, if the shaitan will pray on my mat to Allah, I chuck a party. My shaitan converting to Islam, please pray all you like. Shaitan reading my Quran, woof, I would love that. The shaitan converting, reciting the Quran, shaitan does the opposite. So do you understand what we're talking about? Myth number 8. Thinking that kissing the black rock that is in the Kaaba, for those of you who go to Hajj or Umrah, and touching the Kaaba blesses you somehow, or giving special holiness or sacredness to the beads that you make dhikr on, the masbaha. Let me explain. The rock, the black rock itself, there is nothing special about you touching it. It will not do anything. The only reason you touch it is because the Prophet sallallahu alaihi wasallam touched it and kissed it. So it's out of practicing what Allah sent the Prophet to teach us. And why did he touch it and kiss it? It's a form of respect for where this rock came from. That's all it is. It's got nothing to do with holiness. That's why till today, if you ever go, brothers and sisters, and you can't get to the black rock, my advice to you is do not shove yourself through those people just to kiss and touch the black rock. You haven't done anything. And I think that a lot of people actually earn sins by shoving through the people just to kiss or touch the black rock, by hurting people along the way. Or to touch the Kaaba at the expense of pushing people aside. Did you know that you earn sins, especially around the Kaaba, more than any other place when you hurt your fellow human beings, your fellow brothers and sisters around the Kaaba? For the Prophet sallallahu alaihi wasallam stood up in Hujjat al-Wada', in the last sermon, in front of the in Arafah, in Hajj, and he said, "Behold, the blood, the honor and dignity and the property of every Muslim is more sacred than this holy month we are in, than this land I am standing on, Arafat, than this holy sanctuary that we are in," meaning the Haram of Mecca or Mecca. The Muslim's blood, honor and wealth is more sacred than that, more than the Kaaba. Do you understand, brothers and sisters? So Islam is not you got to think up here, man. It's not about ritualistic, symbolic things that makes you something. No, it comes from within. And there's great purpose and meaning. Next, myth number 9. We'll keep going with these acts of worship. Wiping the brass fence surrounding the Prophet's grave, or a companion's grave, or a righteous person's grave, believing there is blessing in doing so. There is nothing in the Quran or in the entire seerah or sunnah of the Prophet ﷺ where he did something like that or told us to do something like that. I mean, if you want to touch the brass, that's the Saudi government. They made that brass, or whoever was before them. They built it. It's people who got brass from somewhere and they made it there. And then we're rubbing our hands on the brass. No, my dear brothers and sisters, this is not how blessings and loving the Prophet ﷺ is. If you love Allah and you love the Messenger, then follow what Allah said in the Quran. He says, قُلْ إِن كُنتُمْ تُحِبُّونَ اللَّهَ فَاتَّبِعُونِي يُحْبِبْكُمُ اللَّهُ وَيَغْفِرْ لَكُمْ ذُنُوبَكُمْ. Say, O Muhammad, if you truly love Allah, then follow me. Allah will love you back and He will forgive your sins. Loving the Prophet ﷺ is following him, not touching brass and his grave and all that stuff.
19: Yes, then it's Guz Khan, aka Guzzy Bear, aka the man with a plan in the place. 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Speak today of an act of worship that we can describe as being the introduction to prophethood. An act of worship that we can describe as being paradise on earth. We speak today of none other than Qiyamul Layl, the night prayer. The Messenger sallallahu alayhi wasallam said in the famous hadith, which I'm sure you have come across, and this hadith is going to be our template for this short reminder today. He said, uphold the night prayer. Take care of the night prayer because, memorize these three phrases now, because it is the way of the righteous people before you. And it is a means of drawing closer to your Lord. And it is a means of erasing sins. And it is a means of guarding you from sins. La ilaha illallah. This one hadith is sufficient on its own to transform our perception towards this act of worship, so that we never ever see it the same way again. But what is the night prayer? Is it limited to bowing and prostrating in the night? Is it an act of ibadah that is exclusive to the month of Ramadan? No, the hadith that we just heard makes it clear that this is something altogether different. What is Qiyamul Layl? Let us analyze now and examine the hadith that we just heard phrase by phrase. What was the first phrase? Do you remember? It is the way of the righteous people before you. Imam Ahmad ibn Hanbal had a guest who visited him once, and he was a student of hadith. And so Imam Ahmad wanted to host him that night and allow him to spend the evening with him. And so he prepared for him a container of water so that he could do his wudu when he wants to pray at night. The next morning, Imam Ahmad came to wake him up and he noticed that the container of water had been unmoved. He hadn't prayed at night. So Imam Ahmad, rahmatullahi alayhi, was shocked and he said, Subhanallah. Talibu hadithin la yakunu lahu wirdun min al-layl. He said, Subhanallah, I have never seen this before. A student of hadith who does not have a portion of night prayer? A student of hadith who doesn't pray at night? And we could repeat the exact same words. A Muslim parent who wants to raise Muslim children who are protected from the temptations and doubtful matters out there in society, and he or she doesn't pray at night? An imam, a khatib, an attendee of a halaqah, a deliverer of a halaqah, a person who shares Islamic reminders on Facebook and does not have a portion of night prayer? Somebody who believes that the squeeze of the grave is real and believes that he shall see the face of the angel of death and believes on the day of judgment that will be 50,000 years long and does not have prayer at night? How can that be? So this is phrase number one from the hadith. Do you remember it? It is the way of the righteous people before you. What was phrase number two? It is a means of drawing closer to your Lord. For those who ask about a staircase that leads to the pleasure of Allah, for those who inquire about one of the shortest routes that lead to the acceptance of Allah, I say that you will find such a staircase in the middle of the night. Perhaps, dear brothers and sisters, this is one of the secrets why Allah Jalla Jalaluhu offers so much to those men and women who pray at night. Because it is a means of drawing closer to your Lord. Those who discipline themselves to pray, whether after Salatul Isha straight away or in the later parts of the night before Fajr, this is a means of drawing closer to your Lord, as he said, alayhi salatu wasalam. He has offered so much in thanks, so much as a reward. What is the reward? You're probably now thinking, what is the reward of praying at night? Imam Ibn Qayyim, he said, because the same way that they would make an effort to pray at night and to not allow anybody to see their good deeds, Allah Almighty will reward them by giving them a reward that no human being has ever seen. They made an effort to hide their good deeds by praying at night. So Allah Almighty has thanked them and compensated them by giving them a reward that is also hidden. However, does this mean that we don't know at all what the people of the night are going to be given on the Day of Judgment? We have no perception of the reward in Jannah for them? No, we do have some perception. The Messenger ﷺ said, there are three people whom Allah Almighty loves, and He smiles at them, and He is happy with them. And He mentioned one of the three people, one of the three categories, as being as follows. One of the three categories, He says, is a person who has a beautiful wife, a beautiful spouse, and a very comfortable soft bedding. But then in the middle of the night, he gets up and he leaves his spouse, leaves his desire to remember Allah. So Allah Almighty will say to his angels, look at how my slave has left his bed and his desire in order to remember me. And if he wanted, he could have continued sleeping. Allah Almighty smiles at such a person. So you may think now, okay, what is the significance of the smile of Allah? What happens when Allah Jalla Jalaluhu smiles at a person? Imam Ahmad narrates in his Musnad that the Messenger sallallahu alayhi wasallam said, answering this question, when your Lord smiles at a person, he said, when your Lord smiles at a person in the life of this world, he will not have any accountability on the Day of Judgment. Backdoor entrance into Jannah. All of the horrors that you and I hear about Yawm al-Qiyamah, it doesn't apply to these people because they will not be held accountable. What was phrase number three? He said, and the night prayer is a means of erasing sins and is a means of protecting you from sins. Dear brother, dear sister, if you have accumulated certain sins today or yesterday or at some point in your past, sins that you are so scared that Allah Almighty is going to remind you about them on the day of standing, then those sins can be erased at night. If you also have sins that you are afraid that you're going to redo sometime in the future because they're so addictive, they're so appealing, they look so good, you are afraid that after your repentance, you're going to go back to them. You will find your shield and I will find my shield in the night. It is a means of erasing sins, meaning of the past, and a means of protection from sins, meaning from the future. All of that is found in the night. La ilaha illallah. And perhaps this is one of the secrets, dear brothers and sisters, why the Messenger sallallahu alayhi wasallam refers to the night prayer as sharaful mu'min, the honor of the believer. Because a person who minimizes his sin is honored in the eyes of Allah. Sulaiman al-Darani, he says, speaking about this paradise on earth, he said that the people of the night, as they worship Allah, they experience a sweetness that is far greater than the joy of the sinners. And if it wasn't for the worship of the night, I would have asked Allah Almighty to cause me to die. These were the words of Thabit al-Bunani, who was describing his relationship with the night prayer, and he spoke about this process. I forced myself to pray at night for 20 years, and then I enjoyed the night prayer for the remaining 20 years. Will take time, dear brothers and sisters, until you and I are able to unlock that sweetness. But when it comes, we will not want to replace it for any other joy in existence. It is really a paradise on earth. So congratulations to those who illuminate their graves. Congratulations to those who please their Lord before they meet Him. I ask Allah subhanahu wa ta'ala to forgive our sins and to make us the people of the night.
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I recited

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6: Bismillah ar-Rahman ar-Rahim. On the authority of Abu al-Abbas Sahl ibn Sa'd al-Sa'idi, may Allah be pleased with him, who said, a man came to the Prophet, may the blessings and peace of Allah be upon him, and said, O Messenger of Allah, direct me to an act which, if I do it, will cause Allah to love me and people to love me. He said, renounce the world, and Allah will love you, and renounce what people possess, and people will love you. A good hadith related by Ibn Majah and others with good chains of authorities.
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13: The Sheikh from Saudi Arabia, he got a call and the people told him that, can you please come and give ghusl to one of the person. So he took some of his friend and he went all the way to give the ghusl. The first thing the Sheikh is saying, that I saw this brother from Sudan who used to work in Saudi Arabia, and he was from head to toe completely covered with blood, dust, sand, as well the small particles of the glass. It was a very horrible accident that this brother went through, he probably went through the road, or he fell down, and he went through this horrible accident that he was complete bleeding, and perhaps he rolled a couple of times, so all the dust and the sand on his body, and as well the glass of the car was into his body. So they saw him, he's a Sudanese brother having a beard, and he was on the deathbed. So the Sheikh says, Bismillah, let's start giving ghusl. So they start giving ghusl, and the first time they gave the ghusl with water and sidr. Sidr is one of the herbs that the Prophet ﷺ told us, and he recommended to give the ghusl to the dead person with sidr. It has a good smell, it's a powder. So they gave first ghusl, and the person's face starts shining. Then they gave another ghusl, second time, with kafur. Kafur is also one of the herbs that has a good smell, and the Prophet ﷺ highly recommended to give ghusl to the dead people from kafur and from the sidr. So the second time when he gave the ghusl, the man's face started more glowing. And for the third time when he gave the ghusl and he poured the water on the body, what happened? That the body completely changed into something else, that it's glowing, it's shining. Yes, the brother from Sudan has a dark skin, but it's glowing, it's shining, into the extent that he couldn't believe, the Sheikh, that subhanallah, the face become full of nur, full of light, and the body is shining when the blood is gone and the dust is gone, these small particles of this glass and the sand is gone, the face is completely shining. So the Sheikh couldn't even believe that what he saw. So he went and first he asked the brothers around him. He said, is the face and the body exactly the same that what we saw at the beginning? He says, no, he's completely changed. Subhanallah. Then after the kafan and everything, when they wrapped him, they keep the face open. He opened the door and he asked the family member to come in and kiss the face for the last time, and this is the sunnah. And when the people came inside, he asked some of them, is the face of this person is the same? They says, no, it is shining, it is glowing, subhanallah. So one of the brother came and he started crying a lot. He started crying in a different way. So the Sheikh said, it's okay, just have sabr and make dua for him. So he said, you know, this is more than my brother. His name is Asan. And I want to tell you about Asan. So the Sheikh says, yes, tell me about Asan. What about Asan? He says that he is a small, simple worker working in a company in Saudi Arabia. And his office is in one of the top floors. And our musalla, where we pray, it is at the ground floor. Whenever it is prayer time, Isam start moving around all the offices, looming around. Salah time, brothers. Yalla, let's get up for Salah. Brothers, please, let's move for Salah. And then he goes to the second floor by stairs. Or from the top, he goes to the level, the below level. Then he keep asking the people, Yalla, Shabab, let's go. Oh, brothers, let's move. It's Salah. He says he goes for each and every floor and he's keep calling, brothers, please come for Salah. It's a Salah time. Come join us. Leave your work. Inshallah, you can do the work later on.
14: Hi, my name is George Sefton. I'm down tonight from Liverpool. I work for Liverpool Football Club, and for the last 45 years, I've been the voice of Anfield. 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
13: By the time he reaches at the ground floor at the Musalla, he's having half of the office with him. So this was something that he used to do for years. So the Sheikh says, may Allah give him good ending. May Allah give him Jannah. May Allah elevate his status. So the brother starts crying and he says, no, this is not the only thing that my brother Asam used to do. He used to do more. So the Sheikh says, tell me about Asam, what he did. So he said that he is just a simple, you know, employee. His salary is 2,500 riyals. That is equivalent to less than $700. He says, with that simple salary that he was earning, he managed to collect and save money and encourage his brothers and some of the employees, and he collected the money and he built, from last couple of years, three masajid, three different mosques in Sudan. Subhanallah. So the Sheikh was amazed, that simple employee with a simple salary, and throughout the years he's saving and saving and encouraging other brothers, and then going and building one masjid at this area, the second masjid at that area, the third masjid that area. Allahu Akbar. What a blessings. What a ni'mah. What a wonderful deeds that he was doing. And then the Shaykh says, wallahi, Allah gave him this shine and this nur because of the deeds that he used to do. Because he was keen to pray on time. Because he was keen to tell other people to come and join for the salah. He was keen to do the khair. And this is what we know about Brother Assam from Sudan, that he was doing the good things and he built a masajid and he used to call people to salah and he used to do good things. There are, could be many other things that he used to do secretly by himself. No one knows about it. Subhanallah. And this is the ending that Allah subhanahu wa ta'ala gave him, that his face was shining, his body was shining, and there were many brothers who prayed for him. Allahu Akbar. This is the story, my brothers and sisters, tells us something, that we have to work for our akhirah. We have to engage ourselves in good deeds. We have to do as much as possible in order to get closer to Allah subhanahu wa ta'ala. As Allah subhanahu wa ta'ala says in the Quran, وَسَارِعُوا إِلَىٰ مَغْفِرَةٍ مِّن رَبِّكُمْ, that hasten, do it fast, get closer to Allah subhanahu wa ta'ala as much as you can. Allahu Akbar. Yes, as much as you can, get closer to the mercy of Allah subhanahu wa ta'ala. In other place, Allah subhanahu wa ta'ala said, فَاسْتَبِقُوا الْخَيْرَاتِ, run, rush, compete one another with al-khayrat, with the good deeds. And this is what we want, my brothers and sisters, that when we die, we are smiling. When we die, we are in sujood. When we die, our body is shining and smiling, and also having the good smell and all the good signs. This is what we are looking for, my brothers and sisters. Yes, this is the good ending. This simple man who was an expat, means like he was a foreigner in a country who does not have a family. His family is back in his country. He is working just a simple job. He is earning a simple income. With all this, he was able to get closer to Allah subhanahu wa ta'ala. So this is a message for

0: ta'ala on good deeds. Ameen ya Rabbil Alameen. So the time is up inshallah ta'ala, and we will definitely talk about a different story in the other episode. Until then, assalamu alaikum wa rahmatullahi wa barakatuh.
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2: So let's talk about the istikhara. A lot of people say, I made an istikhara. Do I have to have a feeling? Am I meant to see a dream? Is there a sign? Just today someone asked me. I got interested in a brother, a family member. And after a long time and I made istikhara, I asked him, or I sent someone to ask him, and he said, no, I'm not interested. She said, is that a sign? I said, absolutely. Absolutely, he doesn't want you. There's no, you know, magical thing about it. So my brothers and sisters, someone else, they approached me and said, and this is a cultural tradition, I'm going to talk about some really wrong things that people do. Sometimes culture, sometimes it's our elders who get it wrong and stuff it up for the young people. They make it very hard for them. One of the things about istikhara that is so false and wrong is when they say you have to get your father or your grandfather or a sheikh or an imam to do the istikhara for you because they're more holy, they're more religious. So they'll do the istikhara for you and then they'll tell you what dream they had. And the dream will tell them if you should go ahead or not. This is the most misleading thing I've ever heard in my life. It contradicts all the teachings of Islam. There is nothing in the Quran or Sunnah of the entire hadith. You search it, and I challenge anyone to find it, a text where the Quran or the Prophet ﷺ told us that's how the istikhara is done. Istikhara is a prayer. You pray two rak'ahs, then you ask Allah, dua and salat. You don't go in and say to somebody, hey, you know, I just came into the mosque, can you please do the tahiyyat al-masjid for me? I'll just sit on the corner over there. You don't say that to people. Salat and dua is yours. The proper way to do it is that you have to do it because you're the one who's meaning it. It's coming out from your heart. You're the one who wants Allah to help you, right? No one else. So it's not from the Sunnah, it's not from Islam that someone else does the istikhara for you. I don't know where people got this from. I don't know what justifications they had. I'm not saying it's haram. I'm just saying it's not the right way and you're going to be misled that way. Rasul, the Prophet sallallahu alaihi wasallam said, if any of you has decided to take a step towards a particular endeavor, anything in life, you have made the decision and you want to go ahead. Before you go ahead, pray two rak'ahs and say the istikhara. The istikhara sounds like this, O Allah, I seek your counsel, for you know I do not know. You have the qadr, you are the one who wills, I cannot will. You are the all-knower of everything. O Allah, if this is good for me in my religion, my well-being and worldly affairs, and my hereafter, then grant it to me, and grant me to it, and bless it for us. And if it is bad for me, for my religion, my worldly affairs and well-being, and for my hereafter, then keep it away from me, and me away from it, and guide me to where is better, and make me accept it. Now someone said to me, can I say the first part? If it is good for me, bring it, and me to it, but not the second part. I said, well, that's not istikhara, you're asking Allah to make it work for you. There's nowhere where it says that the istikhara, the condition of istikhara is that you have to have an open heart, that you feel good all the way, or that you have to have a dream. There's nothing like that. Rasul sallallahu alaihi wasallam said, once you have made your decision, now listen carefully, it says, فَإِذَا هَمَّ أَحَدُكُمْ إِذَا عَزَمَ أَحَدُكُمْ. The hadith is in Bukhari. If one of you has decided, what does that mean? One of you has decided, meaning you have gone, researched, investigated, you go and ask about them. You find out if they even want to get married. You research about them. You ask families. You ask friends. Look at their social media page. After you've done all that research, then you make the istikhara before going over.
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5: 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I'm the interfaith coordinator for the Northampton Catholic Diocese.
6: 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I am from the Luton Baha'i Faith Community.
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1: This is the national and international news today, Wednesday, 8th of July for Inspire FM, read by Shaheen Mirza. First, the headlines. The US strikes dozens of Iranian targets in response to attacks on oil tankers in Strait of Hormuz. Search underway after Boeing 737 plane vanishes off Pakistani coast. NATO allies announce £37 billion new missile project. Farage's rivals rule out standing by elections. Package holidays to Dubai and Egypt cheaper as the European prices creep up. Amber heat health alerts in effect as UK is set for one of its long-lasting heatwaves since 1976. It's not normal, but extraordinary Djokovic defies odds and wins once again. And other details. The US says it has launched powerful strikes on Iran in response to attacks on three oil tankers in the Strait of Hormuz. US Central Command said late on Tuesday that it had hit more than 80 targets, including over 60 Islamic Revolutionary Guards Corps small boats. Iranian media said the strikes hit Kashim Island, Bandar Abbas and Sirik, leaving some people injured by shrapnel. In the early hours of Wednesday, the IRGC said it had responded with the retaliatory attacks on US military sites in Bahrain and Kuwait. Last month, Tehran and Washington signed a so-called Memorandum of Understanding, which aimed to extend the ceasefire and end the conflict on all fronts. Aviation officials in Pakistan say a search operation is ongoing after a cargo plane carrying five crew members went missing off the coast of Karachi, a city at the country's southern tip. The Boeing 737 rapidly descended and lost contact with air traffic controllers on Tuesday, Pakistan's airport authority said. The plane had been en route to Karachi from Sharjah in the United Arab Emirates. It had reported a navigation system problem minutes before its descent, the airport authority said. 12 countries, including the UK, are set to spend more than £37 billion over the next 10 years on a new long-range missile to protect Europe. The Deep Precision Strike project has just been unveiled by number 10 and is due to be discussed later on Wednesday at the NATO summit in the Turkish capital, Ankara. Keir Starmer is there for his final NATO summit as Prime Minister. He is likely to face more criticisms from Donald Trump for failing to set out a plan for reaching 3.5% of GDP spent on defence by 2035, a target agreed by nearly all NATO members last year. But on Wednesday, the Prime Minister will convene around a dozen leaders to discuss the new missile programme. 12 countries, including the UK, are set to spend more than £37 billion over the next 10 years on a new long-range missile to protect Europe. The Deep Precision Strike project has just been unveiled by number 10 and is due to be discussed later on Wednesday at the NATO summit in the Turkish capital, Ankara. Keir Starmer is there for his final NATO summit as Prime Minister. He is likely to face more criticisms from Donald Trump for failing to set out a plan for reaching 3.5% of GDP spent on defence by 2035, a target agreed by nearly all NATO members last year. But on Wednesday, the Prime Minister will convene around a dozen leaders to discuss the new missile programme. Family package holidays to destinations like Dubai and Egypt are cheaper this summer than last as tour operators cut prices to tempt people back. The war in Iran has put many UK holidaymakers off travelling to countries near to the conflict or through Middle East airspace, opting instead to stay in Europe. Prices for an average all-inclusive seven-night family stay in the United Arab Emirates has dropped by 25% this August compared with last. And the same holiday to Egypt is 8% cheaper, according to travel supermarket data compiled for the BBC. At the same time, the cost of package deals to Spain, Portugal and Greece are up between 3-5%, the data suggests. Amber and yellow heat health alerts are in place across England as the UK braces for one of the longest lasting heat waves since 1976. Temperatures could rise as high as 97 degrees Fahrenheit for parts of southern England this week. However, readings will range widely across the country, from the mid-20s Celsius in the north to those mid-30s further south. The Midlands, Eastern and Southern England are under amber heat health alerts by the UK Health Security Agency until 9 o'clock on 12th of July. Meanwhile, yellow heat health alerts are in force across northern England for the same period. It is not normal, but extraordinary Djokovic defies odds once again. It is not normal that a 39-year-old should beat an opponent 14 years his junior in five sets in the quarterfinals of a Grand Slam. It is not normal that after 5 hours and 15 minutes, he is still chasing down every single shot that is pounded towards his racket. But then this is Novak Djokovic, a 24-time Grand Slam champion, one major away from the all-time record, arguably the greatest to ever do it, a man who thrives on proving the doubters and the critics wrong. And that concludes today's news roundup. Next, the Urdu news with Mukarram Abbas.
2: Inspire FM ki Urdu news ke saath main hoon Mukarram Abbas. 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
14: A little bit about the News and Culture Show. We talk about all the latest news from Luton as well as art, culture and events. You can go out and have some fun in this amazing town. How are you, Paul?
15: Yeah, I can't complain. Just looking forward to Saturday. We're off on holiday and my daughter suddenly decided to join us, so she's coming for a week as well, which is nice. So it's just my son at home looking after the cat while we're gone.
14: Wonder what you're going to come back to. Is he domesticated? The cat or and the son?
15: the cat, she's very domesticated. I'm working on the son. He's a work in progress.
14: Work in progress. Okay. Yeah. I'll give an auntie this weekend.
15: Yeah, congratulations. First time ever.
14: Yeah, we have another boy finally in the family because we've had a lot of girls. So finally another boy, alhamdulillah. But yeah. Right. This is a bit of a shocking story, this first one. I had no idea about it. It's obviously come out now he's been sentenced. But a Luton man has been jailed after he was caught with bomb manuals and extremist documents. Including guides on how to make explosives. So,
15: yeah, he must have been under surveillance though, because he was searched. He was searched as he was returning from Pakistan at Gatwick Airport. So, they must have had him under surveillance.
14: Yeah, they obviously did. Abdullah bin Yasser, who was 23 years old, was sentenced, I believe, this week for his. For this, His Honour Judge Anthony Leonard explained to officers from the Eastern Region Special Operations Unit, or known as ESSO, found 7 manuals on how to make explosives on his phone, with 6 of these created by an organisation linked to Islamic State, which is formerly known as ISIS. The documents included details, instructions on preparations, ingredients needed, safety tips. I mean, that's safety tips? Don't blow yourself up, just blow other people up instead. Good God.
15: Scary thing about this.
14: It is very scary.
15: Now, for me, so he lived in Elmwood Crescent. I have to drive down Elmwood Crescent because I live in a cul-de-sac literally off Elmwood Crescent.
14: Yeah.
15: So I literally must have driven past where this guy lived 2-3 times a day.
14: Yeah, definitely. And yes, he lives in a very nice part of Luton, you know.
15: Yeah.
14: Obviously, it's very scary. And it also added advice on how invading detection by the authorities when getting the required chemicals. All I can think is of that Four Lions. I don't know if you've ever seen Four Lions.
15: Yeah, I have.
14: Yeah, you know the one where it's like, I'd like 12 bottles of bleach, please. And he's got his hands over the face. It just reminds me of that little bit.
15: To be fair, it's a long time since I've watched it.
14: It's a great film. Do recommend it. But yeah, this is a very scary situation. Judge added that the police had also found an instruction attack video rating different methods depending on which is the easiest for a mass casualty attack. So the detectives have raided Yasser's home in Elm Crescent and seized several digital devices. And the police say further evidence retrieved from other devices illustrating an extremist mindset, and messages he sent also expressed his support for violence and justified previous terrorist attacks, including one message that read, "I want to do an attack." So he clearly had this mindset.
15: This makes you realise how important it is to make sure that you're keeping an eye on the stuff that your young adults once...
14: Definitely.
15: You know, once you can't take the assumption once they're 18 and over that they understand what is the appropriate thing. And I mean...
14: And it's very easy as well. Once they get to that age, they start choosing who they hang around with, their own places of worship. And, you know, I'm not saying that he particularly went to one Luton mosque or that anything was because he heard anything in a masjid. But, you know, we have had issues before.
15: This is important that we bring this up here. So you don't learn this stuff in a mosque. None of the mosques you will ever walk in will you actually sit down and you'll find like a little education circle where they talk about this. This is a fiction. This is an absolute fiction.
14: Mm.
15: You know, mosques, right? Mosques are where the good people go. It's not where the nutters go.
14: Well, where did the nutters find the other nutters?
15: Well, I don't know.
14: Yeah, I just wondered. I wondered.
15: I don't know because I don't know any of these people. But, you know...
14: I wonder.
15: You know, these people... You know, let's be clear. These people are criminals.
14: Oh, absolutely.
15: And criminals frequent with criminals. You don't tend to get these sort of good people going to the masjids.
14: And I do have to give the judge his credit. So Judge Leonard told Yasser... you have more than a passing interest in Islamic extremism. It is not possible to look at your offending as an isolated event due to the material found on your electronic devices. The offence is so serious that only a custodial sentence is justified. But he added, even if you have now come to the understanding of what you were doing goes against your belief as a follower of Islam, and your family has assisted with that. So fair play to his family. They have made him realise this isn't, you know, the correct way to behave. It was not your position at the time when you were collecting this material. And I think that's really important that that was in the judge's remarks as well, that it's very clear this does not, is completely against Islam. It isn't any acceptable way to behave. There's nowhere in the Quran that says that this is what you should be doing.
15: But this is why I thought it was important that I bring this up, because a lot of the media out there has the idea that certain mosques that people go to, you know, there's this clandestine, these clandestine movements in masjids where people are. This is not in the masjids. It just isn't. You know, these people are criminals, and just like all criminals, they do all of this stuff in the dark. They don't do it in the eyes of the public. And of course, the masjids, the mosques, are public places.
14: Mm-hmm.
15: You know, they wouldn't do it there because they know they'd get caught.
14: Yeah,
15: because, you know, those of us that are good people that do go
14: to
15: the masjids,
14: report it.
15: We'd split on them. And quite rightly so.
14: Yeah. So Yasser was charged with 3 counts of collecting information likely to be useful to a person committing or preparing an act of terrorism under Section 58 of the Terrorism Act 2000. That's a mouthful. So he was jailed for 2.5 years after a hearing at the Old Bailey on Friday last week. Assistant Chief Officer Hannah Wilkinson said this case highlights the serious risk posed by individuals who actively seek out and retain extremist material online. Through this investigation, an officer recovered content that went beyond the ideology, including detailed and practical instructions that could be used to carry out acts of serious harm. ERSO's counter-terrorism policing teams work closely with partners across the region and nationally to identify, investigate and disrupt this type of activity at an early stage, and we continue to urge the public to trust their instincts and report any concerns, as information from our communities remains a vital part of keeping our region safe. Mm. And yeah, that's, I think, the one thing we need to kind of reiterate. I know a lot, you know, Prevent has made people feel very uneasy about going to the police sometimes and things like that. I get it. I work with quite a few people now who have previously worked for Prevent. But you do, if you know something like this is happening, if you know someone is becoming to get extremist ideas, it is worth reporting if you have concerns, because things need to be done. And, you know, all that happens if there is a terrorist attack. Though there was an interesting piece in The Eye this weekend of the amount of terrorist attacks against Muslims being underreported in the UK, because it's only described as a terrorist attack months or years down the line.
15: Well, it's completely true. Look at what happened in Edinburgh.
14: Mm. They had those protests supporting it.
15: Well, when we had the terrorist attacks happened in Golders Green,
14: mm-hmm.
15: you know, the Prime Minister went and visited the community, and good, quite right thing to do, correct thing to do. We had the same thing. We had a terrorist attack in Edinburgh, and what did our government do?
14: Nothing.
15: Did he visit? No. Did they do anything? No. They put millions of pounds additional into the community that was attacked in North London.
14: Mm-hmm.
15: And what have they done for the Muslim community in Edinburgh?
14: Nothing. I know. I completely agree. But yes, I think it's very easy for people to look at the news and, you know, when we do hear of extremist attacks that are not carried out. I'm not saying it's carried out in the name of Islam. It isn't, because that is not Islamic in any way, shape or form. But when they're carried out, as the media would use, carried out in the name of Islam, it's the first thing that comes out. But unfortunately, attacks against Muslims that are deemed as terror attacks very rarely are reported as such. And it takes years to get that out. But yes, I hope this young man gets the guidance and support he needs now to get back onto the right path, inshallah.
15: Mm.
14: But yeah. Right, well, hope you're not having an operation anytime soon, because hospital staff are striking again at Luton and Dunstable in an overtime route. this is just operating theatre staff that are striking. Workers at both Bedford Hospital and Luton and Dunstable University Hospital began the walkout this week on Monday, and it's going to continue till 1 a.m. on Thursday. So the trade union Unison said that theatre assistants, operating department practitioners and other staff had seen their pay cut for working extra hours and is calling for this to be reversed. So a spokesperson for Bedfordshire Hospital's NHS Foundation Trust said that it was sorry that some colleagues felt distressed by the recent changes to overtime and additional hours payments. They added that these changes were introduced earlier this year following a formal consultation process, including individual discussions with affected staff and engaging with trade unions and ACAS.
15: Notice it says engagement. It doesn't say with agreement with trade unions and ACAS.
14: They've had the discussions, but it doesn't mean that the union said it's a good idea.
15: Yeah, so it just put this clear, folks. So actually what happened, if these workers that keep the operating theatres working were doing hours above their 35 or 40 hours, that their contracted hours as overtime, they would then be paid time and a half.
14: Yeah.
15: And it seems that the trust here, Bedfordshire Hospitals NHS Foundation Trust, which covers Bedford Hospitals and the Luton and Dunstable Hospital, they just decided, oh, well, we're not going to do that anymore. We're going to just pay them the flat rate.
14: Yeah.
15: And, what does it matter with people here? It goes all against... Completely against the natural justice.
14: It's also not like you can walk out midway through an operation and go, my shift's ended now, goodbye.
15: But the point is, if they don't... They can't force them to work beyond their contracted hours.
14: No, they can't.
15: So if they don't want to do them, they don't want to do them. So what are they going to do?
14: I don't know. So
15: it just beggars belief.
14: These guidelines were... it says the hospital added that they were introduced to ensure fairness and consistency across our workforce and to align with national NHS Agenda for Change arrangements. Unison have obviously previously said, as Paul stated, that they earned time and a half for working additional shifts. But in February, the Trust decided to pay them just a flat rate. This meant that staff were losing more than £100 per shift, it said, which is a lot of money. And bearing in mind, these are, I'm not saying that nurses and doctors get paid a considerable amount, but these are people that are probably on band 3, band 4, band 2, who get paid significantly less than what doctors and nurses do. I'm not saying before anyone takes any judgment that I'm saying doctors and nurses get paid loads, they don't. But compared to these people are paid even less and being expected to lose even more money as a result. So more than 100 operations were cancelled when workers walked out on the 25th and the 26th of June earlier this year. Unison said that staff were reluctant to take on extra shifts without being paid properly, adding that the likelihood of staff shortages and long-term disruption if overtime payments were not reinstated. Unison Easton's head of health, Caroline Hennessy, said the trust was treating the staff unfairly. It worked them into the ground over the winter to tackle waiting lists, then decided to cut their pay, she said. Bedfordshire Hospital must reverse this cut. A spokesperson for the trust said it was disappointed that the recent discussion... had not been constructive.
15: Well, how are you constructive when you're forcing...
14: You are.
15: ...a pay cut on the staff? That's not constructive engagement. How do you constructively engage with that?
14: Do you want to hear the best bit?
15: There isn't a way to constructively engage with that.
14: We hoped for... They said... The spokesperson said we hoped for a more collaborative engagement.
15: Yeah.
14: I mean, you can't have there has to be a better way of doing this. Yeah.
15: Well, no.
14: I mean, the best way would be to just reinstate.
15: Nobody goes on strike ever without making their grievance known.
14: Yeah.
15: So the fact that the trust is trying to say that there wasn't any engagement here is ludicrous.
14: Yeah.
15: Yeah. This is just a classic situation of, look, we're managing you. Do what we tell you.
14: Mm-hmm.
15: You know, it just goes against all ideas of natural justice. It's disgusting.
14: Oh, it gets better, and we remain concerned about the impact on patients whose procedures cannot be safely be delayed. So again, it's putting the blame on the people that are striking because they've had their pay significantly cut.
15: You don't go to work out of charity. You go to work to look after your family, and you've got to pay your bills to look after your family. That's why you go to work primarily. Mm-hmm. Now, if you happen to be in a job that has large amounts of benefit to the community in the work you do with outreach into the community, well, all well and good. But primarily, you cannot lay that sort of guilt complex on workers when they've had half, that they've literally lost half of that additional thing that they were getting per hour.
14: Yeah.
15: It's disgusting.
14: More than £100 per shift. So that will give you an idea of how much, if they did, you know, two or three extra shifts a month.
15: Well, exactly. Doesn't it tell you just how much? Doesn't it really make you see how much additional hours these people were working?
14: Yeah. And you know they were because they're short-staffed and there's an NHS recruitment freeze. So even if they needed to replace people because they went to other trusts, because no doubt these people will be looking at other trusts and seeing if they can go there and get paid better, they can't replace them because there's an NHS recruitment freeze. But anyway, the hospital have added that emergency trauma and urgent maternity theatres would continue to run as usual.
15: Yeah. I have to say, I always feel absolutely dismayed when you come across any situation like this, where it is clearly putting the constructing an argument of emotional guilt onto the people that are losing out.
14: Yep.
15: Yeah, let's be clear with this. They are putting they're trying to put emotional guilt on the people losing out, but also with their statement, put that across to the public. So, oh, well, it's their fault they're on strike.
14: I know.
15: It's their fault that you're not getting this operation. So it's not the fact that this massive pay cut has been enforced on them.
14: Mm-hmm.
15: That's not why this is happening. That's not why it's happening at all, is it?
14: It's because they are ungrateful. Ungrateful they're getting paid at all. How dare they want pay? Do it out of the goodness of your heart.
15: Yeah.
14: Oh, dear. Right. There's not much crime this week, thankfully. Alhamdulillah. So, three boys...
15: What, other than the first one we just spoke about.
14: Oh, yeah, that one.
15: Sorry.
14: I forgot about that.
15: Sorry, I had to put that in.
14: I forgot about that. Yeah. In all fairness, I read it this morning because usually, you know, with arrests, they say something about it. There was nothing about this beforehand, so it did shock me, that story. But inshallah, he's getting the support he needs now. But yeah, three boys have been arrested after a teenager was injured in a fight in Luton fight. It left one boy injured. Police were called to reports of a fight in Delphian Close on Friday last week at around 4 p.m. One teenager was attacked with what police believe was a blade and had minor injuries to his arm. Three boys aged 15 were arrested on suspicion of causing grievous bodily harm with intent. They have since been bailed. That's it, really. That's all that happened. Because I remember seeing earlier in the week, everyone was like, oh, there's police everywhere in Farley Hill. Someone's been stabbed. It's the usual thing. It was this. There you go.
15: Honestly, seriously, what is it with young people today? They can't have a disagreement, you know, without pulling out knives. I mean, what has the world come to?
14: I don't even know the answer anymore.
15: I really don't get it.
14: Because it always used to be people used to go, oh, it's gangs, it's people in gangs. It's not anymore. Look, I don't think it's people.
15: But you always have had situations where young people have mouthed off at each other and then got into fights. That happened when I was a kid.
14: Definitely.
15: It happened when I was a kid growing up in the early 80s, you know.
14: Kids would mouth off,
15: and they'd end up having fist fights. And
14: yeah, knives. Yeah, it's...
15: But knives weren't carried then. I mean, where has this culture for knives come from?
14: I can't even answer that. Some of the knives you see are scary. I definitely recommend watching. There's a 24 hours in police custody special about knife crime. is very good. Talks about obviously how zombie knives are now banned, and the knives that they got in that hall, where it was like people having to surrender their zombie knives, was actually scary. Some of them, but yeah, another.
15: There was an attempted robbery. So this was on Thursday, July the 2nd. Mm-hmm. So a young boy was injured after a teenager tried to steal his bag. So the victim was approached by the suspect in Midland Road between 5 p.m. and 5:30 p.m. Thursday, 2nd of July. And the young boy was left with minor injuries after the incident. So with this one, the police are sort of struggling here at getting information. So if you were in that area, so I'll just read again. It was Midland Road between 5 and 5:30 p.m. Thursday, July the 2nd. If anyone's got any CCTV from any of the local houses, like on a ring cam or anything like that, that you can tap into, or if anyone's got any dash cam footage, please contact the local police and help them finding this person. It's very depressing.
14: I would just like to add the proof.
15: Because we had one happen just a week ago near where I live.
14: Yeah, I remember you saying.
15: Yeah.
14: And the police have also described the suspect as a teenage boy, slim, wearing dark cover clothing. So if when you're looking at your CCTV or anything, you do see that, perhaps pass it on to the police. Mm. If you don't know where Midland Road is, it's at the back of the train station. Hightown. So you've got Midland Road and then Hightown Road runs like that.
15: Is that where that 50 cafe is?
14: 59 cafe, yeah.
15: That's Midland Road. Yeah. Wow.
14: Another one that was near me, actually, this time. Man arrested after a woman and young boy was seriously injured in a Luton collision. There was a crash involving a car and two pedestrians in Luton. Police were called to Toddington Road after reports of a collision involving a grey Mini Cooper around 11:15 a.m. on Tuesday, 30th of June, so Tuesday last week. A woman in her 20s and a boy are still in hospital in serious condition. It sounded like it was a really nasty crash. A man in his 50s has been arrested on suspicion of causing serious injury by careless driving. He's since released on bail, with conditions while inquiries continue. Sergeant Nicholas Kane said, "This was a serious collision which occurred in a busy area. We are keen to speak to anyone who has witnessed the incident or moments leading up to it to help us establish the full circumstances. We are particularly keen to hear from anyone who may have dash cam and or doorbell footage that could assist our investigation. With anyone with information or footage is asked to report online or call 101, quoting the reference 182 of the 30th of June, or Operation, I can't even say it, Wignabra?
15: Wignora.
14: They've finally gone to...
15: Why do they pick such difficult words to pronounce?
14: I don't know. I was about to say, we went through how they pick it. They have a naming system, but... A computer system, but that's definitely not a real word.
15: Let's face it, if the computer system comes up with a word that is so difficult to pronounce,
14: it's run out of ideas.
15: Discard it and pick another one. So anyway, it's Wignora. That's how it's Wignora.
14: To just give some people context where this happened, it was near Haskin Drive and I've forgotten the other road. It was up the top end of Toddington Road near the Tidy Tip. You know,
15: that's a long way up.
14: Yeah.
15: Gosh, yeah.
14: Yeah, it's like quite far up. I think it was around that area, not near, further down of Toddington Road. Yeah.
15: This makes you realise that it's so frustrating. I mean, when you go on that road, Toddington Road, where you come off the roundabout near McDonald's, there's loads of those speed humps there. It's so frustrating.
14: Oh, no, that's not Toddington Road.
15: It's the next one across, isn't it?
14: So you've got the railway.
15: There's not speed humps on that one.
14: There's no speed humps on
15: that
14: road.
15: There's not speed humps
14: there
15: on that one.
14: There is speed cameras. The reason there's no speed humps on that road, which I can't remember the road. No, I think it's Sunderland Road. The reason that's there is because a young man was killed on that road in a road traffic accident. He was also a pedestrian that was hit by a car. So yeah.
15: So why is that reason not to have humps?
14: That's why they put the humps in.
15: Oh.
14: On that particular, on Sundon Road. That's right, why they, right. But Toddington Road, obviously this is, I wouldn't say this is the first incident. It's not. It's, there's been many issues there. Right. Well, join us after the break where we get on to more news from Luton. But yeah, until then, salam alaikum.
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16: 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The inmates of hell will gather around him and ask what had brought such a dreadful punishment upon him. 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He committed the very sins he used to warn everyone else about.
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14: Summer Kim, hello and welcome back to the second half of the News and Culture Show with me, Laura Condor, and my co-host Paul Cooper.
15: Welcome back, folks.
14: A little bit about the News and Culture Show. We talk about all the latest news from Luton as well as art, culture and events. You can go out and have some fun in this amazing town. So yeah. From crime now to plans to build homes on Luton land. So currently campaigners have raised more than £1,000 to fight homes being built on a social club in Luton. So there's a proposed 63 home development in Luton.
15: This is just up the road from where I live.
14: It is just up the road from you, where you live. Yeah. So so far they have 965 signatures on a petition calling for the co-op sports and social club to remain open after plans were submitted to demolish the building and build homes on the land. So the club has been welcoming the community to its premises on Stockingstone Road for more than 65 years. If you've ever driven up past Stockingstone, you will have seen this place. It's got a bright orange sign out the front, so it's hard to miss.
15: Yeah. I've never been in there, but I've lived in that area for like 22 years. So I've driven past it countless times. But the thing is, it's owned by the co-op.
14: Yeah.
15: And this is the thing. I understand how people are going to be upset losing the community centre, and if you play bowls or tennis, because they have tennis there as well. I mean, I understand why people would be mourning the loss of the place. But if someone wants to sell it, they want to sell it. I don't understand what they think they can do, to be honest.
14: Well, something similar, it didn't knock all of it down, but you know a similar club called British Legion, you know British Legion?
15: I know the British Legion, but I don't know specifically where you mean.
14: There's a social club on Kneegrave Road, or is it Marsh Road? I think it's Marsh Road, that end. And they demolished half the club. So half the club is still there and it still operates as normal. And they demolished half of it to put flats, and half the car park to put flats on it instead. So something similar is going to happen here, because they are, as far as I'm aware from reading the story, that the bowling club is going to stay, or the bowls club is going to stay there. That's not going to leave. So the plan, the land's owned by the co-op, and it includes two bowls clubs, tennis courts and green space. So planning.
15: I mean, to be fair, I've never been in there.
14: I've never been in there as well.
15: I don't actually know how big the site is actually, but I mean, if it says 63 homes, it must go back, because I drive past regularly each day, I only sort of see it from the roadside. So I mean, if there's enough space for 63 homes, it must be quite expensive.
14: It must be very expensive. I've only ever seen like the entrance to it. I've never driven up there. It's not one of the social clubs I've ever been to in Luton. I don't think many people, unless you were around in the 90s or 80s, you'll know what a social club is. It's a very British thing, I think.
15: Yeah.
14: It's a weird concept to try and explain to anyone what a social club is. It's not what you expect.
15: Yeah. I mean, a spokesperson for the co-op said, quote, "An agreement has now been reached for the site to be sold, with plans submitted by the developer."
14: So a planning application has been submitted to Luton Borough Council by the property developer called Stone Bond, who outlined plans to demolish the social club and build their 63 homes on the site. I mean, like you said, I don't understand what these campaigners really hope to do with this, because unless they're going to raise the capital to buy
15: the land
14: off and then run the social club themselves.
15: I don't mean to be rude, but it just seems like a futile thing. I mean, £1,000 towards, I'm guessing whether it's, they say to fight plans, whether they say with legal costs, but if someone owns something, they've always got a right to sell it.
14: They have. We are desperate for housing in Luton, and it's, you know, 63 homes, especially if these are 2 or 3 bedroom properties, you know, could be really welcome to some families in the town. The spokesperson for the co-op went on to say the clubs on the site have been aware for many years that there is the intention for investment and potential redevelopment of the land, with site allocation in the local plan for residential development, which was adopted in November 2017. So these people have known for nearly 10 years that this was going to happen. The plans do state, like I said before, that the bowling clubs, or one of the bowling clubs, may be unaffected. It didn't say both of them, because there's two on the site that they're going to be unaffected. A spokesperson went on to say, in March 2024, the sports club agreed to an extension to have their lease, which now expires in 2027. People living nearby the site have lodged 188 objections to the planning application and have started fundraising to hire professional planning experts to effectively challenge the proposals. Sean Barnard, who started the GoFundMe page, says, "All I want to do is, hand on heart, is say we tried our very best to stop this. Stone Bond is going to throw the weight of everything behind it. They've got professionals and we haven't." So I got this story from Luton News. Stone Bond were reached out by Luton News for comment. They haven't responded. I mean,
15: you can understand that. I suppose if there's a legal case underway, they don't want to say anything that is going to
14: affect
15: prejudice how they're going to represent themselves in court, or you know. So you can understand it.
14: I want to know what these 188 objections are. I mean, I get it, parking on Stocking Stone is pretty non-existent.
15: Yeah, but the thing is, if when you know that area,
14: I drive up it every day.
15: Yeah, it has a large driveway coming in, so people are not going to be parking on Stocking Stone Road.
14: Yeah, I don't understand, and obviously I get it if you live nearby, but at the same time, 63 houses, it's that usual thing of, oh, there's not enough schools and doctor surgeries. There is enough schools, I'll tell you that now for free. We're quite lucky here. We've got quite a lot of schools, and obviously the birth rate is going down. So some schools are having to shut classes because they don't have enough kids getting in them in the first place.
15: Many years ago, I was actually once made redundant because the school's role fell.
14: That's surprising. Well, they're shutting schools in Hertfordshire. I've seen it, like schools where they've just got so little amount of children. I wouldn't be long, I don't think, till there's a school in Chalton, which is a village outside Luton, that has what's called a lower school, which runs from reception to year four, because they're still on the three-tier system in some parts of central Beds.
15: Middle schools.
14: Yeah.
15: Yeah.
14: So it's a lower school, and they have to sometimes share years because there's not enough kids in the years to fill a class of 30. But yeah, I mean, I imagine this, like, not to be rude, this very much gives NIMBYs. Do you know what a NIMBY is?
15: Yeah, not in my backyard.
14: Yeah, this is very NIMBY. It reminds me of the Luton Airport situation.
15: So just reading on. So Diane Bence-Mulcairn, Vice Chairman of the Social Club, she alleges that there are inaccuracies in the planning documents, and she included repeated references to the Social Club being, quote, derelict or, quote, former. The planning application states that there are no existing employees on the site. But Diane claims that the Social Club has 10 staff members. So that there are some things that it seems that there are contested between the two sides on it.
14: I mean, by the sounds of it, I think they're kind of getting ahead of themselves a little bit, Stone Bond, and perhaps submitted this as if it has shut down, because by the sounds of it, the lease expires in 2027. And when that happens, I don't think, it sounds like the co-op is not going to renew that lease, and therefore there will be no Social Club. It will be derelict. The documents have also classified the land as being brownfield, which means it was previously developed or used for industrial or commercial purposes, but has now been abandoned, vacant or underused. Ruth Shield, a long-time resident, argues that that is not the case. She has said there's so many problems with this application. We've now got error after error after error. Residents say the effects of the development would be devastating, not just because of the extra traffic it would bring to Stocking Stone Road. Now, I do have to agree with that. I obviously, you use Stocking Stone.

0: back home.
1: Yep, I know that too well as well. I do the same route every morning to do my school run up that way. And it's...
2: Well, I know that because we passed each other.
1: Yeah, we passed each other. We're always waving. Yeah. We go past each other at Stock and Stone pretty much every day.
2: Yeah.
1: Hello. They also say that there's... the wildlife is unbelievable out there. You've got the loss of all that wildlife. The foxes, the hedgehogs, the birds and the bats. I didn't know we had bats in Luton. I didn't know bats live. I'm not an ecologist. I'm not going to lie to you. I'm not up on that. Birds and hedgehogs and foxes, I can definitely believe. I've seen quite a few foxes recently. I do have to agree with them about the traffic. The traffic is... Because the problem is that Stocking Stone is the only... There's only three ways you can get up to Stopsley in Luton. You either have to go through Lilley...
2: Yeah, because they've never built a connection road coming down the back
1: from Bushmead,
2: behind from Stopsley down to Bushmead.
1: Yeah, they should have done.
2: Which apparently I was told that they had said that they were going to do over 30 years ago, and they never did.
1: I'm surprised.
2: This is why we have this major
1: issue on
2: connection problem on that part of the town, because anyone that needs to come out towards Hitchin or come back into Luton from the Hitchin Road, you get stuck there.
1: You either have to go down Stocking Stone or go into Hitchin Road into town.
2: There isn't a direct way to connect to go down towards Bedford or Barton Le Clay.
1: Mm.
2: You have to go down that road.
1: I know. It's they do need to sort it out. I do understand what they're saying about extra traffic, but traffic in Luton in general is pretty diabolical. There's not a day that goes by where there isn't something.
2: Anyway, it'll be interesting to see where this goes. I mean, I can understand. I can understand why people will want to do a petition, but even if they see there's errors with the application,
1: I mean,
2: ultimately, if they want to sell it, they're going to sell it.
1: Do you not think it's that typical thing of where they'll put in an application for one thing, so they'll sell it to a developer who will put in an application, who will then sell it on?
2: But the thing is, the development isn't going to have anything to do with the co-op.
1: No.
2: That's going to be with whoever buys it. So if the co-op wants to sell it, they want to sell it.
1: They want to sell it, and...
2: They're not basically going to care who buys it. They're just going to sell it.
1: Exactly. And if they've got no need to keep it, if it doesn't benefit them in any way, because, you know, it's a bit of a sticky one.
2: I suspect, with the extreme need for housing in Luton... And we've gone over this a few times, and it really is a long-term chronic thing. I suspect that the motivation will be strongly here with the planning board of the council to resolve any planning issues, because we need housing. I can't imagine that they're going to hold this up.
1: Speaking of housing, have you seen the new flats and how tall they are, the ones they're building in Luton Town Centre?
2: Do you mean next to Power Court?
1: No, kind of near.
2: They seem like the same design as the ones next to the Metro Bank.
1: No, that's the one. The ones next to the Metro Bank, because it goes up 20 floors.
2: Yeah,
1: I didn't realise it was going to be that.
2: Those ones that they're building at Power Court, they look to be the same sort of design. So that it looks like they're going to be.
1: They're actually going to be owned by the council, though. Those ones.
2: Oh, are they?
1: Yep, that's where the stage is going. It's very interesting development. Going to be very interesting to see when that's delivered.
2: Mm.
1: Speaking of Luton Borough Council, Luton Customer Service Centre inside the Town Hall is going to be shut for the next 2 weeks. So if you need to use the Customer Service Centre in Town Hall for the next 2 weeks, you can't. It's not there, it's shut. The centre is closed from last Friday for maintenance work, and it will reopen on July 17th. The reception and housing team will still operate from the town hall during this period. So if you've got a housing situation, if you find yourself homeless, you can still go to the town hall for that.
2: So basically any issue, you just need to go to the pop-in centre at the town hall.
1: No.
2: Not the pop-in
1: centre. No. So the council said if you require support from other council services, you have to go to the Luton Access Service, which is on the first floor of Luton Central Library in St George's Square.
2: Oh, so they haven't made it complicated then?
1: They haven't made it complicated. If you need,
2: it's not complicated at all.
1: They have what they're trying to say is if you need housing, they're like, it's closed, but housing and reception will still be there open. It will still be open to tell you to go to the library. But
2: no, don't come.

0: come here, you've come to the wrong office. You need to go to that one over there. Don't come here. I mean, how are you supposed to, why would you not go to the main? Anyway, just saying.
1: Anyway, if you need housing, it's at Sound Hall. But anything else, go to the library. Luton access.
0: So housing in the town hall. Housing in the town. Everything else, go to the library.
1: Go to the library. Right. First floor, central library. Luton Access Service is there. Yeah, that's it really. I can't wait to go and see the new shiny town hall instead. I want to see what they've done with it. I'm very confused because I didn't really think they had a customer service centre anymore. I thought they got rid of that during COVID and it was all on the phone now, but who knew? Anyway, in very exciting news, the council have also unveiled a £5 million plan to clean up Luton streets with their new Getting It Done campaign.
2: Right.
1: Gonna get it done. So the leader of Luton Council has revealed its latest campaign to clean up the streets, with 65 new jobs being created and millions invested in the town. The council has said it will put £2 million into street cleaning, tackling litter and fly tipping, as well as deep clean program and fixing problems caused by inconsiderate parking. Oh, sorry, I had to laugh. That's the whole of Luton. It's going to be quite a busy time for these 65 new individuals. You're going to have fun. Councillor Tamina Saleem, leader of the council, was filmed in Marsh Farm with a team of council workers responding to reports of fly tipping and littering in the area. I've watched the social... I love Tamina. Love you, Tamina. But yeah, Luton Borough Council have been really upping their social media and video gaming. They've got a lot of councillors on the video, and I've really been enjoying it, watching my face. Just have to deal
0: with it. So they were in a place in Marsh Farm called Copenhagen Close.
1: Yeah.
0: And she said, you've told us you're fed up with fly tipping litter and the general state of your streets. We've listened and we're taking action. I have to say, actually, I agree with it on the surface. One of the things that dismays me, and you do see this a lot, so you clearly have situations where, like places where there's blocks of flats, someone moves out and they've decided that they don't want their old furniture or their old mattress.
1: They ban it.
0: And then it's just dumped outside.
1: I wouldn't just say it's flats as well, it's
0: this
1: houses.
0: This happens so much. You see this a lot.
1: It happens when...
0: And the thing is... We had a situation recently. We had to get rid of an old cooker, a couple of old fridges, it's not an enormous amount you have to spend. I think it's about £15 per item.
1: Is this for the council's come pick it up?
0: Yeah, there's a come pick it up thing, so you can go on the council website, give the details, and then you pay what you want, and you say what it is you're going to pick up. Like, so it was an oven, and so you just put them outside
1: on your bin day
0: on the day when they say they're going to come and collect it, and then they come and collect it and take it away. Why would you want that dumped out on this? Well, presumably it's people that leave and they're gone and they're never going to be there.
1: I just add as well, just on that, if you do get universal credit or any other benefits, you can get it for free as well. I think a lot of people don't know that, and therefore,
0: if you're on credit, universal credit, and you've got something you need taken away, if you're moving out, that service is free.
1: Because I think a lot of people, that might be why they're doing it, is they can't afford to pay 15, especially if you're on universal credit.
0: I get that. But...
1: Yeah, I think it's a thing, and I give the council, a lot of councillors, especially in Dallow, have been out leafleting, because Dallow has a really, really big problem with litter and fly tipping. And the councillors have been out leafleting, letting people know about how you get furniture picked up if you don't about this, and it's just not working. I don't know how... It actually plagues me every night. I think about this so much. My husband is actually sick of listening to me talk about this. Because it's all I go on about some days.
0: So only sick about this, nothing else.
1: No, just this. Yeah, much I go on about.
0: You sure?
1: Yeah.
0: All right. Okay.
1: How much I go on about fly tipping and Dallow.
0: Yeah.
1: That's it.
0: So Tamina said, "Don't know if you know this, folks. She was the former mayor.
1: She was."

0: Yes, indeed. Yeah.
1: Anyway, so Tamina Saleem, former mayor, she reassured people that the campaign is not just a one-off, and she said, this isn't just about a clean-up. We've been knocking on doors and listening to residents, and because turning up and clearing the mess away and walking on isn't good enough. So that clearly their intention here is to feel that they're supporting the community to do the best for the community. So I have to say, though, £5 million, if this... This could make a big difference.
0: Sorry, £2 million.
1: That was five.
0: Oh, it is
1: £2 million. Why do I think it was five?
0: No, I think...
1: Wishful thinking, perhaps.
0: No. I'm confused because the headline says five. I read it as five, and now it says two. I need to double-check this.
1: So the headline says five, but in the text it says two.
0: Yeah. I think I think the 5 million includes the 65 jobs and stuff. They're probably putting 2 million actually on 3 million into street cleaning, tackling litter and fly tipping.
1: Right.
0: As well as the deep clean. And I think there's other parts of this as well. There's going to be this, like she said, it isn't a one-off thing. They're going to be talking to residents. They're going to be finding out what is a problem in their area.
1: So folks, if you feel your local area where you are needs some help, contact the council, because they're clearly putting the help there to improve things for us. It's nice when you hear positive things.
0: A lot of people were very positive about this campaign because I watched it on social media, and I obviously went running to the comments. Some people have voiced concerns about it. Naveed Shakur, who's a lifelong resident of the Dalo ward, said it's absolute nonsense. They carry on picking up fly tipping waste and then it comes back again. And I get what he's saying. I imagine if you live in Dalo, it is incredibly frustrating to see, because like you literally see it. If you drive down Dalo Road, you'll see something's dumped. You'll see it there for a few days. The council do come pick it up.
1: Yeah.
0: And then literally... not even an hour later sometimes, there's stuff dumped there again. And it's just a vicious cycle. It never ends. The council have acknowledged that they need support from Luton residents particularly to bring about lasting change.
1: Yeah, so just bring things to the attention of the council as quickly as possible. Because clearly they're putting the time, money and resources and the people power... because they're hiring, 65 new people?
0: Yeah, 65 new people.
1: Yeah, so they're putting the resources in to help solve this problem.
0: Right, so just to add, Councillor Samim said that residents have been loud and clear, enough is enough. We agree, but we're stepping up to take stronger action and getting it done, but we can't do it on our own. Lasting change only comes when we all take responsibility and take pride in the place we live and work. I do agree with her on that. Mm. It's also down to residents. Stop dropping litter. The extra 3 million that isn't mentioned is going to go on refurbishing all 60 council-managed playgrounds over the next 2 years, with an additional £500,000 being spent on improving sports pitches. So if you've got a playground near you, I've heard a lot... When I was first a journalist, a little baby journalist, nearly 10, in fact, it is 10 years ago. Old, feeling old.
1: It's all right, dear. You're still young, I can assure you.
0: Okay,
1: that.
0: That's good. That's made me feel better. people were saying about Kingsway Recreation Ground and the playground equipment there. £3 million is being spent. They're going to be refurbishing all 60 playgrounds across the town. That's fantastic news, especially for young people. We have to remember that 25% of the people that live in Luton are under the age of 18. Did you know that?
1: Wow.
0: 25%. We are the youngest.
1: Bucking the national trend, eh?
0: Yeah, we are the youngest town in the whole country. And when I say youngest, I don't mean we're the last town to be made. Not like a newborn town. The vast majority of our population is under 18, which is actually pretty good. So the 65 new roles being created are, as part of the campaign, include neighbourhood enforcement, street cleaning and parking enforcement. And people can expect regular updates being done showing the action that's being done and how the extra investment is improving communities in our town.
1: I can't imagine we need more parking attendants.
0: Well, apparently we do. They're going to sort out the problem parking. I got a fine.
1: I'm going to bite my tongue. I'm not going to say anything.
0: I got a fine from Luton Airport the other day, so I'm not going to talk about it either because I'm still traumatised by that. Anyway, that's all for this week's News and Culture show. I'd say join us again next week, but you won't.
1: Yeah.
0: ABC's off for a month.
1: Yeah, well, 23 days.
0: 23 days. It's nearly a month. Yeah. Anyway, so that'll be all for the News and Culture show, probably until next month now. But until then, inshallah, you have a good summer. It's new school holidays, but yeah.
1: Have a good month and see you soon, inshallah. Masalama.
0: See you soon.
2: Assalamu alaikum. In Luton and its surrounding areas, it is now time for Salat al-Asr.
3: لٹن اور اس کے مضافات میں نماز عصر کا وقت ہوا چاہتا ہے.
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3: بسم الله والحمد لله والصلاة والسلام على رسول الله أما بعد السلام عليكم ورحمة الله وبركاته. Welcome to another episode of Sending the Community with me Hafiz Muhammad Umar, and we are re-recording the show for Wednesday the 8th of July 2026. So if you are listening to this on the radio, please do not call in. It is a pre-recorded show, and today, I am joined by another amazing guest, Hannah. Hannah, welcome to our show.
4: Hello, thank you so much for having me.
3: Hannah is part of one of the best special schools in the world, based in Kent. It's called Five Acre Wood School, and we will speak to Hannah more about her role and also the amazing school she's associated with very, very shortly. Before we do that, a few announcements to make around Disability Awareness Month. People will be aware that our show is broadcast from Luton, Bedfordshire. So whilst our announcements are predominantly to do with what's happening here, you can also check what's happening locally in your areas by going to your local authorities' website and searching for local offer. And they will have all the announcements there around amazing things that are happening to do with special education needs and disabilities. In Luton, we have a Living Well in Luton Disability Aging Inclusive Community session taking place on Thursday, the 9th of July at the Luton Family Hub Centre, ground floor, Luton Central Library. And that is from 11 a.m. till 2 p.m. We also have the Disability Celebration Month Awareness event taking place at Central Square outside the mall, Fraser's Plus, Luton, on July the 14th. That's from 10 a.m. till 4:30 p.m. And then there's the Yawn Disco taking place on the 12th of July from 5 to 8 p.m. And there's film get-together, inclusive and accessible screening of Super Mario at the Galaxy Center. That's on July the 15th at 10 a.m. And Football Ability, Football in the Park, Bedfordshire Football Association are hosting this at the Skimper Road Centre in Dunstable. That's on July the 17th from 11 a.m. onwards. And then there's the Dementia Bus, which will be in St. George's Square on July the 29th from 9 a.m. And finally, to finish things off, on Sunday the 2nd of August, we are hosting a massive fundraiser at Luton Town Indians Cricket Club, where our disability cricket team will be playing at 9 o'clock in the morning against Hertfordshire, and followed by a community match in the afternoon, which will include some celebrities such as Mick Harford, our local football hero from Luton, also David James, former Liverpool and England goalkeeper, and Monty Panesar, a former England cricketer, will also be in attendance. So please do pop down to Luton Town Indians Cricket Club on Sunday, the 2nd of August, for an amazing event. It will go on for the entire duration of the day. From 9 o'clock in the morning, is when the disability cricket team will be playing, and then the rest of the game will continue until about 7 to 8 o'clock in the evening. So that's all the amazing things that are happening in and around Luton. And a final note before I come back to Hannah, there was the Muslim News Awards ceremony taking place at the Marriott Hotel in London on Monday the 6th of July. I was very pleased to be invited, and I'm delighted to report that this time there were people with special education needs and disabilities who were shortlisted for the finals. And our young Ania Khan from Luton, who many of you will know is nonverbal and autistic, she won the award for Elm and Amal. We are so proud of her. This is a national award that she won. And there was also another man called Kareem Shakur, who was shortlisted. And he does a lot of advocacy work around London for people with special education needs and disabilities. And my daughter, Sophia, who is a young author, she won and the Malcolm X Young People's Award. So lots to celebrate for people of Luton. We are very pleased to hear that. And sorry, Hannah, to keep you waiting whilst we are celebrating the successes of what's going on in Luton and also indeed the world of disability. So over to you, Hannah. Tell us a bit about yourself, please, before we go on to the school.
4: Hi, thank you. Super exciting of what you've got going on, and congratulations.
3: Thank you so much.
4: I'm Hannah. And I work for a school called Five Acre Wood based in Maidstone, Kent. Our school serves pupils with profound, severe and complex learning difficulties from the age of 5 to 19. We have a range of needs. This can also include sensory impairment, autism, a variety of complex needs.
3: Wonderful. Yeah, that is an amazing introduction to the school. And yourself, I understand you're a qualified teacher.
4: I am, yes. So I started my journey at Five Acre Wood as a teaching assistant. And I was really lucky to carry out my teacher training within Five Acre Wood, where I qualified as a teacher. And then for the last 4 years, I've been fundraising for the school and their fundraiser, which is super exciting.
3: Oh, wonderful. How long has the school been running for?
4: The school became Five Acre Wood in 2000, I believe.
3: Mm-hmm.
4: We then extended from about 2007. And then in around 2015, we then expanded to other sites. So we actually have three sites now. Just because the need of pupils surrounding us is getting greater, and we're supporting pupils both closer to home and further afield. And then I believe in 2023, we opened another provision, which is for our sixth form students. So we've definitely grown over the years.
3: Wonderful. Sorry, Hannah, I'm finding it a little bit difficult to hear you at the moment. But I think you said that you have two other sites or three other sites?
4: Yes. Yeah, we have three sites altogether. So we have our main site, which is at Lewes in Maidstone, Kent. We roughly have over 500 pupils based at that site and roughly 860 pupils altogether, which makes us, yeah, the largest special needs school within the UK. So, yeah, at the moment, we are across three different sites.
3: Amazing. So what sort of catchment areas do you work with? Is it just within Maidstone itself, or do you have students coming into you from neighbouring towns and villages?
4: Absolutely, yeah. So our vast majority of pupils are kind of the West Kent area. So we have Maidstone, Tunbridge, but we do have pupils that, you know, come to school from all over Kent and other local authorities such as Medway.
3: And I think, that is something that's quite common within special schools. If you take into consideration our special schools in Bedfordshire, there is quite often that connection between neighbouring local authorities, sometimes to do with lack of places available in a particular school in one local authority, so they have to spill over to the neighbouring local authority. Sometimes it's to do with lack of facilities. One particular school, not all special schools are exactly the same. They might not be able to meet certain needs, so they might ask a neighbouring school to take that. So that is quite common. What is uncommon, and I guess is unusual, is the innovative methods that you've been able to implement in making your school truly unique and outstanding, above and beyond everybody else. Tell us a bit about some of those amazing things you have in place.
4: Yeah, absolutely. So I think there's a range. So I will start with our Woodstock Festival, which happens once a year. So it's a chance for our pupils to access a live, out-of-this-world event, which they may not experience. So we've got fairground rides, live acts, a range of activities. And again, it's a safe environment for our pupils, where they get to have that kind of concert, you know, which we may take for granted. We do actually have our own record company now. It's called 4 Records, and we've actually released some music singles via that now. Our singles are available worldwide. We've just released our new one, The Climb, and we've also reached the iTunes charts.
3: Amazing.
4: So yeah, super chuffed with that. We do also have our own radio station. So following the release of one of our singles, we were contacted by our local radio station, and they asked if we would like to take it on. So it is actually a learning space for our pupils, as well as bringing the community together. Just some of the other projects that we have within school, we have the 4 Life Lodge. So we use our acronym for everything, which is a 3-bed mobile, I guess, caravan. So that supports the development of our pupils through independence and life skills. So they're learning how, you know, to make their lunch, to wash up, to hoover, learn to make a bed, all those skills, again, that we might take for granted. We were super lucky to be donated a double-decker bus, which is called the Fabulous Bus. We've actually transformed that now into a specialist off-play space. We have our 747, which is a new library housed in a cockpit and a fuselage of an aeroplane. We also have the Fortalice, which is a dedicated counselling space for our pupils and staff, and that's within a free-fall lifeboat. I think, but they're all such an amazing project, but I think for us as well, we also have the Foreign Express, which is an on-site cafe. It is open to the community, but ultimately it's a pioneering hospitality training academy for our pupils. So they're learning the skills to be a barista, communicate, learn how to interact with the community. And it's just so our guys can acquire those industry ready skills, so that when they leave us, they have as much opportunity as everyone else, because they can do it. They just need the right support and encouragement to give it a go. And we now have, I believe, 5 of our young people carrying out work experience in our local Costa. So, and that's what we want. We want, you know, when they leave us at 19, their chances of employment, I believe it's 5.1% of young adults with a disability that go into paid employment, and we want to play a small part in being able to change that, definitely.
3: Absolutely, and congratulations to you and your team on these absolutely wonderful innovative methods you are using to try and give young people a real life skills which would better prepare them for life beyond school environment. And some of those are just fascinating. You know, the barista, for example, am I right in reading up that this is inside first-class train carriage?
4: Yes.
3: So that is like a real-life skill you're actually preparing for. You know, how many trains and tubes are running around the country, and, you know, what are the chances of them employing somebody with a disability who has had to develop this vast skill in preparing everything that they might need to in a real-life situation in a very supportive, trusted environment so that they can transfer the skill into an actual, hopefully, fair employment. And you're right, that is a massive area that we as the SEN community, are working on. And I'm pleased that, you know, more and more employers are beginning to recognize the skill sets and the benefits that young people and others with added needs bring into their roles. You know, looking beyond the disability and at the ability makes a massive difference. You mentioned the radio as well. We've got to collaborate, I think, with them.
4: Yes, absolutely.
3: Get some of your young presenters onto our show. You know,
4: definitely.
3: They'd be most welcome to come and tell us how to do our job. I'm sure that they will not shy back from doing that.
4: Oh, no.
3: Our listeners are well versed with my younger brother, Randall Down syndrome. He could have joined me for this show, but he will come on from time to time, either on Sending the Community or on other shows on our radio. Yeah. And he will not hold back from telling people what to do when he thinks they're not and doing the job well. So, yeah, we can have lots of fun with that. I think also getting local community to recognize and get involved is remarkable. A small success story we had here in our record that was in Bedfordshire was about 10 years ago when I was working at Weatherfield Academy in Dunstable, and there was a work experience opportunity with the BBC, and it was open to all sixth formers nationally. You get to spend a week with your local radio station for the BBC or your local TV studios, and all schools were invited to nominate people from their schools, and I actually got in touch with them and I said, I work in a special school with amazing sixth formers. They all have an education healthcare plan. If you are going to compete them with the same category with your Oxbridge candidates from around the county, then I will not apply. And I was surprised by the response because they said, no, we are looking at the story, not at their academic ability. And the young person that won it for our three counties was somebody from my school. It was his story that they were so inspired by, the fact that he was somebody who did not even like PE in year seven. He used to hate it, got into complete isolation. And by the time he got to year 10, he was actually coaching and telling others how to keep up with their exercises. So that was the kind of story that was taken up, and he was invited to Salford for the celebration event where they had all participants from all BBC regions coming in together. And so it is nice when the whole community gets involved. But your approach is one that has attracted attention globally. And I understand that you've been shortlisted or actually won some awards as well.
4: Oh yes, we've been shortlisted for the top 10 of the world's best school prize for innovation. So we find out in November if we've won. So please log on to our Facebook page and cast your vote.
3: Tell us where is the Facebook page, please, so our listeners can try to tune in.
4: Oh, yeah. Or just type in Five Acrewood School, and it's pinned to the top. You'll see World's Top 10 Innovation Projects, and it's got the link there that you can click. It's completely free, and you can submit your vote via that way.
3: Wonderful. So, I mean, these kind of innovations don't happen overnight, and we know that. And you're currently in a role where you're doing lots of fundraising for such an amazing school. So if there are any special schools listening out there, what would your advice be to them? Where should they start this innovation journey, and what kind of challenges can they expect?
4: I think for us, we go via the saying of the art of possible. And I think it really is taking that risk. It feels really scary and it's nerve-wracking because you're not quite sure how it will go. Just using the Foreign Express as an example, we had the train carriage brought to site, and we had it on our school site. We hadn't got the funding yet or anything for it. We just took that risk that, you know, we can do this. So I would Definitely, definitely. Even though it feels scary to go with your initial thought of what you think is possible, really shouting about how people can help. I think we need to be quite open in terms of that. So obviously for the train carriage, we did get funding through grants and things like that. But, you know, others are able to support us through donating money to buy the cutlery, the saucers. You know, you really need to shout about it because you never know who can help you and who they might know. I would, yeah, take the risk, go for it. And I, yeah, just remembering that anything is possible and why you're doing it. You know, for us, it was very, we want to achieve these new possibles for our young people so we can prepare them for their life journey. And that's, you know, we live by the saying of every moment matters. So for, you know, we've got youngsters on the Foreign Express learning to be baristas, but then we've also got our youngsters, you know, who are maybe 7 years old, but they're accessing the train for a different purpose, learning to be within a coffee shop environment, you know, learning to share that space with others and things like that. So I think that's the best advice I can give is go for it. Have that kind of plan, the business plan, you know, what impact it will have on your youngsters, particularly if you're from a school setting. And yes, share your story with others. And that, you know, really encourages other people to support. And I think that's the power of relationships as well, I think. Form those relationships with those around you, whether that's members of your community, local businesses, parents and carers, if you are in a school. The value of partnerships and relationships, I think, is such a key thing for fundraising and creating these kinds of projects, if that makes sense. So, yeah,
3: absolutely.
4: Go for it.
3: That is wonderful. And you answer both of those questions, you know, how to go about getting something like this, becoming innovative, and then also those challenges around funding, etc. Because once you got something in place, it makes it slightly easier to make that case for the fact that we've got this cafe we want to open, we've got this train carriage we want to be using, and anybody that is then willing to support will see the benefits there. Already I'm thinking in and out, and you know, how many businesses would be willing to support the local education system here, especially for schools around the town. And that is a feeling that's felt pretty much around the country. So once you've made an initial attempt at thinking outside the box, there would be those opportunities. One of our little success stories was getting a Hobbit house at the school I was in about 10 years ago. And initially I was like, what's that going to do? And suddenly it became a nice little learning environment where children felt quite safe. It was different from your traditional classroom. There weren't desks there. There were benches at the side. And you were actually quite a cozy place to be inside. So those kind of ideas do make a difference. And with the young people at the school, did they work towards GCSE qualifications, ASDAN, function skills? What did they work towards?
4: We do, yeah, absolutely. Our learning may look slightly different. Our school is divided into six learning approaches, which all meet individual needs. So we have early years, our sensory learning approach, our practical learning approach, structured, formal and functional. So definitely some of our pupils within formal and functional take part in ASDAN, BTECs, diplomas. So there's definitely opportunity for our guys to do that. I guess because of the, we have such a variety of need at 5 Acre Wood. We have, you know, adapted our way of learning. So for example, our sensory learning approach, are our pupils with profound and severe learning difficulties. And they learn through their senses. So I think the best example I can give is maybe, you know, in a school environment, we'd obviously know each other by name. Whereas our youngsters, due to their needs, they would know an adult by the perfume that they wear or the aftershave that, you know, the person wears. So they may know the days of the week through a smell. I believe Wednesday is lavender. So that's their way of, you know, communicating, getting to know the world around them. And it's very individualized. You know, our staff are amazing and work together to provide that individualized learning.
3: Hannah, I'm conscious we're about to go into a short break now. Thank you so much for taking the time to join us today. That was Hannah from 5 Acre Wood School in Kent. They have been shortlisted for world's top 10 schools. And if you are on Facebook, please go onto it, search for 5 Acre Wood School, and please vote for them. Hannah, thank you so much for joining us.
4: Thank you ever so much. Thank you.
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3: Bismillah, alhamdulillah, wa salatu wa salamu ala rasulillah, amma ba'd. Assalamu alaikum wa rahmatullahi wa barakatuh. Welcome back to Send in the Community with me, Hafiz Muhammad Umar. If you were with us before the break, you will know that during the first half of the show, we were talking to Anna Buchanan, who is from Five Acre Wood School in Kent, considered probably the best special school in the UK, and they have been nominated and shortlisted for an award featuring the top 10 best schools in the world. So there is currently a voting process taking place on Five Acre Wood School's Facebook page. If you search them up, please, it will come up and you can nominate for them. If you missed the first half of the show, please go on to our website or rewind, or if you're on our YouTube channel, look at part one of this show, where Hannah speaks in depth about what makes Five Acre Wood School an amazing place above and beyond any school that you could have possibly thought of. Their innovative ways have really caught the eye of some of the leading educators from around the world. So that is Five Acre Wood School, based in Basingstoke in Kent, and also in the surrounding areas. They currently have additional satellite provisions as well. So that is something that we covered during the first half of the show. During the second half of the show, we are moving towards another amazing initiative which was started about 22 years ago in London. It's called the Muslim Muse Awards for Excellence. This is what it looks like. And the reason I mention this is because basically, for those of you that are listening, and you can use any search engine to look up the Muslim News. It's essentially a newspaper that started in 1989, covering stories that might not make the mainstream media, that covers everything to do with politics within the Muslim world, as well as sport, education, art, music, drama, and then the philosophy of the Muslim News was to try and bring about the best of the Muslims in the country or individuals working within Muslim communities and share the experiences. And just to give you an idea of the kind of people that have been involved in the Muslim News Guest of Honours from the past, we had the current King, His Royal Highness Prince of King Charles III now, as he was the Prince of Wales back in December 2002. He sent a nice comment in to the Muslim. He said the Muslim News Awards that recognizes the achievements of this community are important precisely because they are about excellence. In other words, striving for the very best. Excuse me. And following on from that, there are so many other notable individuals who have commented on this ever since. Back in 2000, the then Secretary of State for International Development, Right Honourable Clay Short MP, said the Muslim News celebrations enlarge us and ensures that British Muslims are fully acknowledged as a deep part of the traditions of our country. And amongst some of the leading individuals, we also had a comment from Mayor of London, Honorable Sadiq Khan MP, in April 2019. And he said, this event is particularly important because it is the best antidote. It is the best uplift we need after the rest of the year when we see some of the negative stories about Muslims here and around the world. The citation of the brilliant men and women who are nominated for the award each year truly are inspirational. And the wonderful thing about these awards is whatever it is, whether it's education or the media, whether it is sport or science, whether it is law or politics, they are good examples of Muslims fulfilling their potentials. Those who have been shortlisted, every single one of you would inspire a new generation of young British Muslims to fulfill their potentials. So you might be thinking, right, the Muslim News Awards for Excellence are amazing. What have they got to do with sending it in the community? Well, I am absolutely delighted to announce that there were a number of individuals and also organizations that were shortlisted amongst these mainstream nominations. And these individuals either were directly people with a lived experience of special education needs and or a disability, or they were either carers, supporters, professionals working with individuals with special education needs and disabilities or medical conditions. And one of the best examples we saw here, and when I got to London on Monday, the 6th of July, I was very, very fortunate to be invited to this amazing event. And I picked up the catalogue of nominations and I thought, let's see who is in here. And from Luton, I knew of one. As our listeners will know, my daughter Sophia is a published author. She had her debut novel published at the age of 18. It's called The Heart Crusher. And Sophia had been shortlisted for the Malcolm X Young Person Award for Excellence. So alhamdulillah, I was invited as a guest and with Sophia to attend this amazing event. And there, another nomination from Luton caught my eye. And she's no stranger to our community in Luton, young Ania Khan, and daughter of brother Abdul Rahman, commonly known as Raymond from Luton. And Ania's story is just wonderful in its own sense. And when I reached my table, I was very, very pleasantly surprised to find brother Abdul Rahman there. And we had a good catch up. And so those of you that don't know, I will read Ania's nomination for you. Ania Khan, a 16-year-old Luton resident, executed an extraordinary fundraising journey characterized by immense personal resilience. Navigating autism spectrum disorder and nonverbal communication needs, she routinely overcomes significant sensory challenges. Motivated by Gaza's humanitarian crisis, she aggressively targeted a £10,000 goal, successfully walking the Love Luton Run Fest 5,000 in a highly stimulating, sensory-heavy environment. Over several months, she generated substantial capital for children in Gaza. Her highly visible efforts secured major accolades, including the Women of Inspiration Fundraiser of the Year and the People's Choice Award. Ultimately, Ania proves that profound empathy transcends verbal communication, demonstrating that authentic leadership manifests through quiet, sustained, and selfless action. So this is just one example of a young person with lived experience going above and beyond to try and support others who are in need, both locally, nationally, and internationally. And Ania's story has, subhanAllah, touched many, many around the world. And I am pleased to announce that Ania won the Iman of Amal Special Award. This special award is granted at the discretion of the judges. This category draws its inspiration from the Islamic imperative to seek positive and meaningful change. Islam, at its most fruitful, is faith, iman, translated into action, amal. This special award is for individuals who, through their outstanding contribution to the diverse community of Islam, may be held up as role models. faith and action are the operative terms for many a Muslim. It encourages selflessness in individuals, respect for others, and a desire to build healthy, peaceful, and harmonious communities. This idea demands change for the common good and to uphold standards that will benefit everyone. Good practice is not an Islamic ideal, but an urgent, preponderant imperative. It is described by the Prophet Muhammad sallallahu alaihi wasallam as an act of charity incumbent upon every Muslim. The Prophet sallallahu alaihi wasallam stressed that those who can provide money for the needy must do so. Those who do not possess the immediate wealth must work in order to give a portion of what they save. He said that those unable to work should help in person the disadvantaged. Those unable to assist should invite others to virtue. And for those unable to fulfill any of these obligations, there remains a final charitable deed to refrain from evil. Social activism is inherent in the Muslim community's DNA. Many Muslims are serving the community with no thought for reward in this world. They strive to please Allah subhanahu wa ta'ala and gain a reward in the hereafter. We hope that by selecting an individual for this award, their good practice, their acts of charity, will remind us all to follow the shining example of our beloved Prophet Muhammad sallallahu alaihi wasallam.

opener for us. I will now come back to what's happening in our town as part of the Disability Celebration Month. We are just starting the second week of Disability Celebration Month, and there is still lots and lots of amazing things happening in and around Luton. So the Disability Pride Month events, Living Well in Luton, Disability, Aging and Inclusive Communities, on July the 9th, this is Thursday, for tomorrow, if you are listening to the show on Wednesday the 8th of July, on the 9th at the Luton Family Hub Centre, ground floor Luton Central Library, 11 a.m. till 2 p.m, in a collaboration with Public Health and Adult Social Care colleagues, the event will be, bring together residents, community groups, partners and stakeholders to reflect on Luton's journey around disability, inclusion, healthy ageing and accessibility, while identifying practical opportunities for future improvement. There will be guest speakers from partner organizations, interactive sessions to highlight services and resources for those living with disabilities, and opportunities for residents, organizations and other attendees to connect and engage, promote lived experience and share the community voice. And then next week on July the 14th, next Tuesday, Disability Celebration Month Awareness Event, Central Square, the Mall, Fraser's Plus, Luton. That's from 10 a.m. till 4:30 p.m. Internal and external partners of our Disability Network Group will be hosting tours to raise awareness of their work supporting the disabled community in Luton. There will also be events hosted throughout the month by partner organizations. There are flyers available in different places around the town, particularly at community centers and at local libraries. Amongst those events, there is the Yawn Disco on July the 12th from 5 till 8 p.m. Film get together, inclusive and accessible screening of Super Mario Galaxy, the movie at Cineworld, Luton, July the 15th at 10 a.m. Football Ability, Football in the Park at Bedfordshire Football Association Ground, Skimper Road, Dunstable, LU454JU, July the 17th from 11 a.m. onwards. And then the Farley Hill Community Awareness Event taking place at Market Square, LU15R for Romeo D for Delta, on July the 22nd from 1 till 4 p.m. And the Burford Centre has taster sessions at the Illusi Learning Centre, Tomlinson Avenue, LU40QQ. That's on July the 23rd from 10 a.m. till 2 p.m. A taster session open there for adults who like to move more. There will be 45-minute sessions which need to be booked. You can do so by calling 07562901973. That's if you want to book a session, please do so by calling 07562901973. And there will be the dementia bus in St. George's Square on July the 29th from 9 a.m. So there are some of the events that's taking place. And so please do try to attend some of those where possible. As I said, the main Disability Celebration Month Living Well event is taking place on 9th of July from 11 a.m. till 2 p.m. and that's at the Luton Family Hub Centre. So please try to attend as many of these events as possible. And then there'll also be another one at on the 14th of July, Central Square, Fraser's Plus, Luton, again as part of the Disability Celebration Month's stalls taking place there. So lots and lots of amazing things going on in our wonderful town. And these will be put out on our social media pages as well, including us in the community, and also on the Luton Council's pages as well. And please do try to attend as many as you possibly can. Alongside that, I am pleased to announce that we have launched a YouTube channel featuring Ascending the Community work. So if you are on YouTube already, please search for Ascending the Community as one word or as four separate words, and you should be able to get links to some of our videos we have uploaded already. We are trying to upload as many videos as possible this month with the aim of getting 31 done for the month of July as part of the Disability Celebration Month. So please do have a look at that as well. I will come back to some more events that are being planned in and around Luton
very, very shortly. But before I do that,

0: I will go back to what we were talking about at the beginning of this half of the show, and that was the Muslim News Awards for Excellence 2026, which took place on Monday, the 6th of July, at the Marriott Grosvenor Hotel in London. And I was focusing particularly on individuals who have been nominated or shortlisted or even awarded because of their work for the disability community. And another award for this section was the Alija Iftabijevic Award for Good Citizenship. Now, this award is named after the Bosnian leader who, in the face of adversity, oppression, and genocide, helped secure the right of Muslims to live in peace in Bosnia. Those characteristics are sought in the winner of this award, who shows courage and determination in securing rights for British Muslims. Alija Iftabijevic is one of the greatest statesmen and Muslim thinkers of the modern age, symbolizing the struggle and the dignity of Bosnia. In a country defiled by its neighbors, denied defense by the superpowers, and effectively deserted by the rest of the world, Iftabijevic empowered his people with the only means available: faith and fortitude. He emerged a hero. In Bosnia, Iftabijevic is known as Dido, father figure to whom affection and respect is due. The award for citizenship is named after Iftabijevic's animating spirit. Good citizenship entails fighting for one's rights and the rights of others. The fight must be principled and steadfast. Iftabijevic displayed this when he was imprisoned in 1946 by the communist dictatorship of Joseph Tito, who wanted to close down all non-communist groups. He was again arrested in 1983 and, after a farcical trial, sentenced to 14 years imprisonment. With the collapse of the federal system in Yugoslavia in 1990, Iftabijevic was released subsequently to find himself and his people caught in the implosion of a genocidal war. Throughout his life, in word and in deed, Alija Iftabijevic has demonstrated outstanding courage and remarkable compassion to secure the rights of Muslims to lead meaningful and peaceful lives. So, one of the individuals shortlisted for this award is this amazing uncle called Karim Shakur. He's a London-based community leader, exemplifies outstanding citizenship through decades of inclusive advocacy. Inspired by his severely autistic son, he has spent over 30 years advocating for disabled families, securing specialist provision and safeguarding. Serving as deputy president of the Conservative Disability Group, he founded the Disability Colloquium, uniting policymakers and charities. He co-authored Empowering Society and actively campaigned against inappropriate assessment and treatment units, establishing the Places of Worship Security Funding Scheme. He also served on the Government Anti-Muslim Hatred Working Group. During COVID-19, he coordinated PPE distribution and internationally facilitated wheelchair deliveries to Ukraine. He additionally promotes interfaith cohesion as vice chair of the Anglo-Portuguese Society. So it was an absolute pleasure to meet Uncle Karim Shakur at the event on Monday. And his work, subhanAllah, is something that many, many people can only dream of doing. Very much led by inclusivity, particularly for those, excuse me, with special education needs and disabilities. And another award I will now mention, and this was the Malcolm X Young Person Award for Excellence. And for that, I am delighted to announce that my daughter Safiya Umar won the award. And Safiya's story is, mashallah, very, very inspirational to many people around the world, particularly for our young Muslim girls of the next generation. Safiya Umar, a Luton-based author, speaker, demonstrated formidable creative determination by publishing her debut novel, The Heart Crusher, at just 18. Concurrently studying linguistics at the University of Leeds, she secured a postgraduate award in teaching creative writing from Cambridge. She systematically taught national schools to dismantle the expectation that gifted students must exclusively pursue STEM, urging youth to commercialize their creative talents. In 2025, she addressed over 600 delegates at the National Education Union's Black Educators Conference in Birmingham as an expert panelist on decolonizing the curriculum, leveraging global book distribution and media visibility on BBC Three Counties Radio, Inspire FM, and other media channels. Sophia structurally empowers the next generation to aggressively challenge academic conformity and exploit creative pathways. And this in addition to spending her lifetime with two of her very close family members, her uncle and auntie, who both have Down syndrome. Sophia, alhamdulillah, has a wonderful manner in working with them alongside doing the amazing things she does outside her university work. So I think I have time to share perhaps one more story with you, and I will try and do that before we come to the end of this show. And this is the Usman Danfodi Award for Excellence in Community Development. And there's an organization called Amanati. And I will share their story with you. They were, again, shortlisted for an award. Amanati, a London-based volunteer-led organization founded by Afaika Taki Amanati, advances inclusion for individuals with special educational needs and disabilities within Muslim communities. Rooted in Islamic values of compassion and justice, it ensures disabled individuals and their families are fully included in community life. Led by parents and professionals, Amanati has supported over 100 families through tailored assistance, peer support spaces, and workshops. The organization delivers sin-friendly events, sensory-aware Ramadan iftars, and an immersive Hajj experience. Its wider advocacy includes documentaries, the Out of Sight podcast, and a national accessibility and inclusivity guide for mosques and madrasas, continuing to transform awareness and inclusive in inclusion across Muslim communities. So, subhanAllah, listeners, you will clearly be inspired by these wonderful stories of what's happening around the country when it comes to people doing their bit to support the whole community. When we started sending the community show just over 2 years ago, we weren't quite sure what direction we were going to be headed in. It was a very new initiative, but alhamdulillah, I'm so glad that we took this initiative. And it sounds like there are a lot of people around the country who are also trying to get more people within the communities to accept and celebrate disabilities. I realize I have one time for just one more, and I will share this nomination with you. This was the Fazlur Rahman Khan Award for Excellence in Engineering, Science or Technology. And this went to Professor Dean Muhammad Ali, a leading professor of computer science at University College London, specializes in software engineering with sustained real-world impact across industry and public services. Leading the UCL Industry Exchange Network, he transformed university-industry collaboration, enabling thousands of R&D projects with practical outcomes for healthcare and education. His structural focus on assistive technology has produced inclusive digital tools enhancing independence for disabled individuals. Annually mentoring nearly 500 students, he coordinated specialist groups in IoT, AR, VR, and user-centered design, actively advancing widening participation in STEM for underrepresented groups. He is a fellow of the Higher Education Academy and widely recognized for bridging complex research with societal impact. May Allah subhanahu wa ta'ala bless all of these amazing people and many, many more out there, the unsung heroes who go about supporting some of the most amazing individuals with disabilities around the country. And one such group that comes to mind is TBS Limited, based in Bedfordshire, Toddington. They have been supporting young people with disabilities through therapeutic music and arts for many, many years. And, you know, I'm sure they will be doing more events during the summer as well. So if you like music, arts or drama, please look them up. It's Key Beats, and try and see what you can do to get involved. We are coming towards the end of the show now. My huge thanks to Hannah from Kaviyaka Wood School for the first half of the show, and to the Muslim News Awards for Excellence for the amazing work they are doing in celebrating the achievements of all of our communities all over the country. Join us again for another show of Sending the Community next time. With me, Hafiz Muhammad Umar. Wassalamu alaikum wa rahmatullahi wa barakatuh.
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0: Hello, assalamu alaikum, and welcome to another Sportscast Daily where we are covering the World Cup with daily segments. Yesterday we done a live show, our usual 7 to 8 session, but we're back with the 26-minute segments on a daily basis. Haroon, how are you doing? I'm absolutely baking in the car right now.
1: Walaikum salam. Yeah, it's really hot. I'll be honest, today I'm in the office. We put the blinds down and it's kept it nice and cool, which is good. But I think this heat wave is not as bad as the one we had a few weeks ago. This is kind of nice heat compared to that.
0: It's not burning as much. I mean, I'm sitting in the car right now, but I can still cope with it. Last week, it felt like I was just like dipped into some frying oil. It was crazy. But Haroon, man, we've got a lot to discuss. We have a lot to discuss, you know. Haroon, I think I might have to join your train after last night. Last night was absolutely blasphemous. So for the listeners that are listening, we are speaking on, what's the date today? The date is the 8th of July, Wednesday. So yesterday, we saw the final last 16 games in the World Cup. So there were two games. We saw Switzerland versus Colombia, and let's not give that too much time in today's show. All we're going to say is it was a 0-0 draw, quite a boring game, went to penalties, Switzerland with the win. But then we also had the other game, the big talking point, and that is Argentina versus Egypt. A game that will be spoken about for a very, very long time, and not particularly for the right reasons. Before I hand over to you, Haroon, because I know you're going to have a field day today, I think it's going to be mainly you talking. But before I start, before you start talking, one thing I will say is, from my perspective, I think it's an absolute tragedy that what you're about to speak about has not been spoken about enough. I mean, I was looking at the match, and post-match, they kind of just brushed it under the carpet of the refereeing decisions yesterday. But for me, that was an absolutely biased refereeing performance, and I was absolutely fuming. I was supporting Egypt. Being a Muslim, come from a Muslim background, whenever a Muslim country is playing, I'm always rooting for the Muslim country, even if it's against England. So, of course, England's my team, but I will always support the Muslim country. And Egypt, you know, the manager, the way he's been talking about Palestine and supporting the people of Gaza, I really, really like seeing Egypt doing well. It was two African nations that could have potentially been in the quarterfinal. Watching yesterday's game, I was rooting for them. And my God, did they start amazingly. But then the controversy came and it just didn't stop until the very end. And then after the match, the pundits and the professionals, they just brushed it under the carpet as if it didn't happen. It was absolutely ridiculous. I think it was a terrible refereeing performance and Egypt were treated unjustly and very, very unfairly. Haroon, the floor is yours.
1: So I apologize to the listeners because today I'm going to go in. I don't care. It's raw, unfiltered. I'm going to say it, and I think the situation warrants for it, right? Before we go into the game, let's just start with the absolute injustices that have happened in this World Cup. Starting with Iran, the way that they were treated, they weren't allowed to stay in the country. Some of their players and management staff weren't allowed visas into the country. And then in their games, they got stiffed on absolute, you know, 50-50 decisions that just always happen to go their way. And it raises another point, which is in the World Cup, name me one VAR decision that has gone a small country's way. I can't even think of one. I think I went through it briefly and there were around 10 VAR decisions or that could have gone between a big country and a small country. Every single time went to the big country's way, which adds on to your point, which you mentioned in other shows, which are the big countries, big players, they tend to get the decisions. There's more injustice. For example, the Somali referee, you know, we know that was a big talking point. And then the Balogun red card that was the most blatant admittance of corruption that we've seen in recent times. I'm thinking of Sepp Blatter, but I can't even think of anything that was more blatant than he did. That was more blatant than Trump. Just
0: you know what was hilarious about that situation also? The hilarious thing about that situation, there were two funny things to me about that Balogun situation. Number one, Trump was proud of saying that it was because of him it got overturned. He was saying that I called Gianni Infantino and I made it happen that the red card was reversed. This guy just wants to control the world, right? And he was bragging about it. he loves the power and authority that he has. Number one, that to me was funny. I was angry, but it was funny to me. And secondly, for Sepp Blatter to call out Gianni Infantino and Trump for corruption is so hilarious. The irony in it, for him to call out others in corruption, it just shows there's corruption in a lot of sports and football as well. You know, in the whole run of Sepp Blatter and now Gianni Infantino with this World Cup, corruption after corruption. Like you said, the Somali referee started there. The Iranian players, the treatment that they suffered, you know, it's just not being spoken about enough. It's really, really frustrating.
1: No, it's not.
0: And then the Egypt game yesterday, man. Yeah, massive injustice. I felt so sorry for them. I've got an Egyptian colleague, and I haven't seen him yet. But when I see him, I'm just going to give him a hug. I'm just going to be like, I'm sorry, man. I'm sorry for what you had to go through. If I was Egyptian, I would be fuming. You know, I'm fuming and I'm not Egyptian. I was Egyptian.
1: Can I just carry on with the point I was making here, which is, look, I've just searched up which countries have been banned for government involvement in a FIFA-related thing, right? Congo, India, Kuwait, Indonesia, Nigeria, Kenya, Pakistan, Guatemala, Iraq, Sierra Leone, Brunei, and Chad. All of them are brown or from Middle East. There's no white. It's like the United Nations, you know? This is my opinion. So, I mean, I know people on the show are probably going to disagree with me, but United Nations solely exists to just penalize the brown and the Middle Eastern countries, and that's it. You never see a white country, you'll never see a European country get penalized, because it just that's not the function of that organization. It's the same as FIFA. That it's just Trump came out and blatantly said, I called in, basically got involved with something football related, and it swayed a decision. And there's no mention in the media, because the media is biased. And I think this is another thing with VAR, right? Mourinho said it actually in a famous interview. He was like, in VAR, someone in the room might support one team, and if someone's offside, if you support that team, it'll be 1 centimeter onside. They can do that. You know, they can do that. You know, there's been times where I've seen, for example, there was a famous Mbappe situation where debated whether he's onside. I think it's for Real Madrid. And I saw the line, I was like, he doesn't look onside. But in the semi-automatic offside, he was like a full foot offside. And I was like, that's just not what I'm seeing with my eyes. Are my eyes lying to me? You know? But that's a separate point. Talking about the Egyptian game, yeah. Pure, just... corruption is implies lots of heavy things. But we can safely say bias and favoritism, no doubt, towards Messi and towards Argentina, right? First of all, Messi... we all know there's been so many ridiculous calls that have gone his way. The stamping on the Algerian player's leg, even in the Cape Verde game where he stamped on a Cape Verde player's leg, but he fell over and they got given the free kick. And not to mention, you know, when they were, the Cape Verde left winger was cutting in the box and then he got fouled. The referee didn't even call. He was right there. They only added 3 minutes extra time, even though Martinez spent 2.5 minutes celebrating after the goal. And there were numerous stoppages in the second half of extra time. And the referee stopped it 3 minutes on the dot. No other game in the World Cup has ever been stopped on the dot of the extra time. None. They've all gone a bit over because people are wasting time. Like, and in this game, right, the people online are getting things construed. They're like, you know, you had a 2-0 lead going in 10 minutes left into the game and you gave it up, so it's your fault. And I understand that sentiment. And they're saying that, you know, winners win and losers explain, because the Egyptian players are coming out and calling it out. The Egyptian players are not talking about losing it. Oh, we lost the game, because they're not... They acknowledge, right, from what I've seen, that they blew a lead, right? But they're talking about decisions that happened before Argentina even scored. Like in the first half, Romero... 2 foot Salah on his ankle, both feet come off the ground, studs up, no card. Do you know Argentina in the quarterfinals, 22 fouls in and before they get one card in the game yesterday, right? And you look at a compilation, how dirty they were, 13 fouls, 0 cards. Egypt, I think they got 10 fouls, 4 yellow cards and 1 red card to their staff. No one can say to me, I don't care what anyone said, you can come with whatever you want. Oh my God, they played the game, Messi played good, whatever. Personally, I don't think Messi had a great game. I just think he clutched up at the end. And even then, you know, them winning the game, obviously, personally, I don't think that they should have won it. I think Egypt should have won that game. In the biggest game, small decisions matter, like small margins are the thing that decides the game. And if Egypt go 2-0 up with that Zico's goal, which was ruled out stupidly. I understand people are saying it's a foul, yeah? That foul has not been given any other time in the World Cup. We literally saw in the France-Paraguay game, players were getting elbowed, and there was, the ref was just like, yeah, calm, no worries, that just happened. You know, what is the consistency in refereeing? And do you know when you see it online in the media, that's all they keep talking about. Gary Lineker, Micah Richards, Joe Cole, and the rest is football. Only guy who's actually calling now is Alan Shearer, right, which I respect. But all they're talking about is consistency, and they're talking about VAR. It's not about VAR, because VAR works correctly when there's not a big nation involved. You know, no one's questioning these, oh yeah, this team got their goal ruled out. You know, VAR did. No one's talking about consistency there. It's only if the VAR decision goes against a big nation or a big team or a big player that, you know, doesn't need to be revisited. People will just move on with their lives with this, unfortunately. They'll just move on.
0: I'm just going to jump in here. I do think the issue is with VAR. I spoke about it a couple days ago, and I just think the quality of refereeing and the inconsistency in football refereeing is one of the worst I've seen. I think football is the biggest sport in the world. So the quality of refereeing should also be the best in the world. If I compare football to basketball, to cricket, when fouls are being reviewed in basketball, it's very rare that the fans look at the review and say, oh, that was a terrible decision. Most of the time when they're reviewing a foul, the quality of refereeing is sufficient enough with the videos being played on the big screen. And most of the fans say, yeah, fair enough, the referee called it. Yeah, and there's generally a level of consistency. You know, some teams, like the best team, get slightly favourable calls, but it's not that bad. You look at cricket, when something gets reviewed by a team, they look at the third umpire, they take their time, they make the decision. Most of the time, it's the right decision. I can't count on one hand the amount of times after reviewing in cricket, they still made a bad decision. But in football, whenever they're doing a VAR review, it's honestly like, it's a 50-50 chance of it going correct or bad. This is so bad when they're reviewing it. I agree with you. There definitely is a bias for the big teams, no doubt. I mean, you get that in most sports, but I do think it's worse in football, where they are reviewing the refereeing decisions and there is a bias. But the inconsistency kills me, because you see some soft decisions being given with VAR. And if you say, okay, this is what football has become, if they've done it for every soft decision, then it would make sense. You just accept that football has now become soft, and whenever something goes to VAR and it's a soft decision, it's going to go in the favour of the player being fouled. Well, the problem here is, if we look at the Egypt game yesterday, okay, you can argue or disagree whether the Egyptian goal should have been disallowed or not. For me, I don't like seeing it, because the foul was done near the goal, and there's like 30 seconds later the goal's being scored, and it was a great goal as well. So I do think Egypt got robbed of that goal. However, if you look at the refereeing decisions, I mean, there's a lot of soft decisions being given in the modern game. I wouldn't have had a huge problem with that being disallowed if there was consistency. Because later on, when Argentina got the winning goal and Salah was fouled in the box, where is the soft foul being given there? It didn't even go to VAR. So for me, that was the biggest injustice. The fact that if you are going to VAR and calling soft fouls and disallowing Egypt's second goal, be consistent and do the same for Argentina's third goal. And that's why, for me, there is that bias. And it was really, really unfair and unjust to Egypt. And that's what frustrates me the most. That football is the biggest sport in the world, and you're still getting this wrong. What would it take for the referees to get together and make the right decisions with VAR and be consistent?
1: Your mic is, like, making a weird noise.
0: Okay. Can you hear me? I'm done with my point. Can you hear me?
1: If you just, like, lift your phone up, I think it's bouncing on.
0: Can you hear me now?
1: It's still jittering slightly. Okay. But, yeah, no, look, I agree with you. Speaking on your NBA point, there was a period where James Harden was balling out, which was basically a few years ago, where they were giving soft fouls. I don't know if you remember, you know, like James Harden was getting lots of free throws, right? But they were consistent with that for a few years before they changed that. It's not like one game they were doing it and the next game they weren't. You know, it wasn't like that. And it didn't feel like there was a pattern of bias to the big teams. Like, it wasn't like, you know, the Brooklyn Nets were getting more decisions or the Lakers were getting more decisions. It was just consistent throughout the whole league. Whereas in these games, you know, We haven't even mentioned where McAllister pulled that Egyptian player's shirt so hard that the shirt ripped. It didn't even go to review. Now, things like that is where it makes me start to question. Okay. When somebody says that it's deliberate, I'm going to say, you know what? I can't even just blatantly disagree with you there. Like, normally you'd be like, I blatantly disagree. How can you rig a football game? There's too many factors, right? There's too many people to convince. Surely someone would speak, right? You think, okay, cool. But when it's so blatant, you're like, oh my God, it's like, now you're making me question the whole sport. Now you're making me question whether I should watch this stuff, you know, whether I should actually be, because is the winner predetermined? How is it that so many professionals are now saying the same thing? We saw it in World Cup 2022, where Bruno Fernandes and Modric, which I understand, you know, when they made their comments about Argentina, just give them the World Cup in their games. We understand Bruno Fernandes is Portuguese. There's a Ronaldo Messi link there. Modric is a Real Madrid legend. There's a Madrid-Barcelona connection there against Messi and Argentina. But De Jong came out and said it. Frankie De Jong was a Barcelona player at the time. And he came out and said after the Netherlands game, just give the cup to Argentina. You know, now I'm thinking, now you're making me question the whole thing. You know, what is actually going on here? And there's also other things. I know you're gonna disagree with me on this, but nearly all of Argentina's games have been played in the nighttime where it's cooler. All of France's games have been played in the midday heat where it's the most hottest, you know, which is, wow, what coincidence. You know, France's next game against Morocco, all of the fourth officials, assistant referees and the referee are all Argentinian. How does that even happen? Why is that? Argentina are still in the competition. There is a rivalry there after the previous World Cup. Why is that being allowed? I don't care who you are and how capable you are of doing your job. Emotions always come into play. This is what makes us human. You can't just disregard that. You know, and I know this is a thing where you're going to disagree with me. You're going to think this is too much in conspiracy land. I'm not even saying any conspiracy. I'm just saying these are things that FIFA, they're not helping themselves when people are pointing a target after bad decisions. You know, you're not helping yourself by doing stuff like this. But yeah, I think, you know, what the Egyptian manager and Zico came out after the game and said, where they called it out, I respect that. And the sad thing is, right, Mo Salah came out and he was like, I don't want to say anything because I'm going to get fined. It shouldn't be a thing where you can't speak out against something, in my opinion. Like, in the West, there's a big thing on freedom of speech. It's a massive thing within the countries. And a lot of people do think that the Western countries have moral superiority over the Eastern ones because they have freedom of speech. It's only good to have freedom of speech when it suits them. If you dare to call out FIFA, you're going to get fined, which doesn't even make sense. How is it that referees are free from scrutiny? I think the referees should have post-match interviews to explain their thinking. And a lot of the times, right, when referees do that, like on RefWatch, you actually do agree with them. You're like, you know what? I didn't even know this law existed, and I didn't know about this thought process. Thank you. You know, like, for example, I'm not going to mention, I think Dermot, whatever his name is, I know that he has very controversial ref take. He always agrees with PGMOL. But generally, when I've seen, like, for example, Mark Clattenburg come out and speak on the overlap and on other interviews, I'm like, you know what? This guy is capable. He's definitely good. You know, and he explains his thought process. It gives you, it allows you to understand the way that refs think. But if we don't have that, then you're always just going to think, what the hell are you thinking? You're incapable. You need to be fired from your job. You should never referee a game again. Which I think after yesterday, shocking, bro. Salah nearly broke his ankle. If he broke his ankle and if that Algeria player tore his Achilles tendon, maybe then people would care. But it shouldn't be a thing where you only make changes when something fatal or something, not fatal, but something as serious has happened. That shouldn't be the case.
0: Yeah. The thing is, right, there's a huge spectrum on this. And I think a lot of Ronaldo fans, when I say this, I'm a Ronaldo fan as well. So, but what I'm trying to say is, when it comes to this whole Messi versus Ronaldo debate, I think it becomes really petty. This is my opinion, yeah? I think you have one camp that are Ronaldo fans, and in my opinion, that camp, I think they overplay it. They overplay the fact that, oh, Ronaldo has every disadvantage, Messi has every advantage. I don't agree with that sentiment. I think any 50-50 call that... I'll explain why. In my opinion, right, you know, where it becomes overboard, where I genuinely don't believe in this conspiracy where everything is favored towards Messi's teams. I think there is a general bias for the bigger clubs and the bigger nations. And Messi, I don't think, is the only player that gets...
1: How do you explain Ronaldo getting pulled in the box by Rodri? And like you said, this is the way the game's going, soft fouls. How do you explain that not being reviewed? They didn't even care about that. But for the Argentina against Egypt, they reviewed that goal, but they didn't review Salah or the other guys.
0: Yeah, but look, if you look at Ronaldo's career, he's had,
1: in favor of Argentina.
0: If we look at Ronaldo's career, he's had a lot of favorable things towards him as well. If you look at the Champions League, years, for example.
1: Years ago, but over the past 10 years, bro, or let's say 8-9 years, it does seem that, like, for example, the Copa America is every 4 years. They after 2016, after Ronaldo won the Euro.
0: By the way, are you getting a bad sound from my end? Because I'm getting it from your end. For the last like 10 minutes or so, your mic doesn't sound very clear.
1: Yeah, I'm getting it from your end too.
0: It sounds like I'm getting it from your end, you're getting it from mine, so I don't know. So, you know, hopefully after this recording is done, we'll review it. So apologies for that from the listeners.
1: Let me say this. So after Euro 2016, a lot of the media pages, ESPN, BR, Football, 433, they were all saying, hot tea for today. You do not need to win an international trophy to be the GOAT after Ronaldo wins that, right? After that, the Copa America is every 4 years. They had, I think, 4 in 6 years or 4 in 8 years. And Messi managed to win 2, right? They managed somehow to justify doing the Copa America more instead of every 4 years, every 2 years, for example. Has that ever been done for the Euros? I've never seen that. Never. And then there's all the controversy in World Cup 2022, not to mention with Barcelona. I mean, come on. They're currently under investigation for paying the referees in basically all of Messi's prime, which I know you're saying is under review, but that's literally objective evidence that there's been some sort of bias towards a team that Messi was on. And a lot of Messi's success in his career was based in that one team.
0: Yeah, look, this all gets into a conspiracy. No, and I hear the argument, and you can easily bring up lots of evidence. For example, 2000.
1: No, your argument is that there's no favoritism and that it's only towards the big teams. My argument is, no, that in between Messi and Ronaldo, there's a clear favoritism in the media and within the game towards Messi. There's no doubt about that. If someone was to argue for my whole life, I would just be like, no, I disagree.
0: This is my take on the media when it comes to the Messi and Ronaldo situation. I think Ronaldo is deemed in the media, and by the way, this is not my opinion. I think most of the media deem Ronaldo is portrayed as somebody that plays for his own stats, that's not a team player, whereas Messi is seen as he doesn't really care about scoring a hat-trick.
1: Yeah, but you don't believe that, dude. Like, do you actually believe that? Who actually believes that?
0: No, I think people overplay it. I don't choose a side. I respect and enjoy both of them. For me, they're the two greatest players of all time. I like both of them, and I don't hate either of them. Ronaldo's my favourite player, but I also love the way Messi plays football. I think nobody plays football in a more beautiful way than Messi.
1: It's not about liking one, hating the other. Same with you. I don't hate Messi, but I do think there's a clear favouritism towards Messi from the media and within the game. You know, like, just think logically, right? Copa America 2007. He was in the semi-final against Venezuela. Messi does a foul or something, and he was going to get a yellow card. The referee literally said to him, I won't book you if you give me your shirt after the game. He didn't get booked. Messi gave him the shirt after the game. The referee admitted it 10 years later. If he got the yellow card, he will never have played the Copa America final against Brazil in 2007. Just think logically. You can't say he doesn't get favoritism, bro. He gets way more favoritism than Ronaldo. That's my point. But you can't say he doesn't get it. It's the same across all big players. I strongly 100 billion % disagree. I'll put all the money in my bank account on that. That is just not the case. It's just not the case, bro. I think you're blind.
0: Arun, I'm happy to concede on the point, because I'll be honest, I don't enjoy, you know, how many corrupt calls have gone in favor of one player over the other. Clearly, you've done a lot more research in it than I have. So if Messi has had a lot more favorable calls than any other player, so be it. That's fine. For me, when it comes to football, I watch it for the enjoyment of the game. And for me, when it comes to the GOAT debate, I'll debate it because, you know, if somebody's raising it up. But typically, I don't like the way the GOAT debate is discussed, because it's almost as if one side has to decrease the other. I respect and love both of them. And for me, Messi is the best footballer of all time, the greatest of all time. But I don't like to bring down Ronaldo in order to elevate Messi. Ronaldo, in his own right, has an argument. You know, if people want to argue it, in my opinion, it's not close. I think Messi's the GOAT, but Ronaldo's the second greatest of all time. And if there is controversy, and if you want to take that opinion that Messi's career has too many shady calls, by all means have it. I don't like going down that route. Unfortunately, we've run out of time today. We've only got like 10 seconds left. So please do join us tomorrow in the next daily segment. We'll probably speak about it more because we didn't have enough time.
1: Yeah, because we didn't even speak about Ronaldo's career ending for Portugal. Like,
0: let's speak about it in the next show. In the next show, we'll speak about it again. But until next time, take care. Join us tomorrow again.
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3: Welcome to Democracy Now!, democracynow.org, The War and Peace Report. I'm Amy Goodman. In Iran, millions of people have taken to the streets of Qom and other cities for a fourth day of funeral proceedings for the late Supreme Leader Ayatollah Ali Khamenei, who was killed in a U.S. airstrike February 28th, along with his daughter, son-in-law, daughter-in-law, and 14-month-old granddaughter. On Monday, President Trump renewed his threats to attack Iran, warning Tehran to reach an agreement or see the U.S., quote, finish the job. In response, Iranian Foreign Minister Abbas Araghchi said negotiations on a final deal will not commence if threats continue. Meanwhile, Iran's Revolutionary Guard reportedly fired missiles at ships transiting the Strait of Hormuz overnight. The British Navy reports a Qatari tanker carrying liquefied natural gas caught fire after it was struck. A Saudi-flagged crude oil tanker was also reportedly hit. The ships were attempting to pass through a channel closer to Oman, bypassing Iranian-controlled waters. Hamas has announced it'll dissolve its civilian governing body in the Gaza Strip and hand over power to a new Palestinian technocratic governing authority. The establishment of the National Committee for the Administration of Gaza is part of the U.S.-backed 20-point plan to end Israel's war on Gaza. Israel agreed to the deal last October and has since violated it on a near-daily basis, killing some 1,100 Palestinians. On Monday, Israeli strikes on Gaza killed at least 4 Palestinians, including 2 killed when Israel bombed a site that provided safe drinking water to thousands of families. Israeli strikes killed at least 3 more people earlier today. This is a displaced Palestinian from Jabalia.
4: We wish from God that handing over this Hamas administrative committee brings improvement. We wish from God to be relieved from the tents, mosquitoes, mice that are eating us up and our children. This is not life. We are living in torture, death. We ask God that the entire world would look at us with an eye of mercy.
3: In the occupied West Bank, a 4-month-old Palestinian baby died after Israeli forces blocked his evacuation to receive emergency medical care. The family of Ahmed Maruf Zaid had reportedly called the Palestinian Red Crescent, which sent an ambulance to the entrance of Deir Hamah refugee camp where the family resides, but Israeli soldiers at a checkpoint prevented the baby's transfer to a hospital for more than an hour. Haaretz reports the main entrance to the village has been closed since January, shutting down the only direct route to and from Ramallah. The Palestinian Red Crescent says Israeli soldiers stationed there routinely block residents from passing through. Israeli forces also shot dead a 16-year-old boy from the Kalandia refugee camp near Ramallah in a raid Sunday. During the same raid, security camera video footage shows an Israeli soldier throwing a stun grenade into a car carrying Palestinians before appearing to force the door shut as it detonated. In Maine, Democratic senatorial candidate Graham Plattner faces growing calls to step down following a report he sexually assaulted a woman he dated. Politico first reported the allegations by 41-year-old Maine resident Jenny Rasico on Monday afternoon. She later spoke with CNN's Jake Tapper.
5: He violated multiple layers of consent that night by coming into my home when I asked him not to, and by advancing on me when I told him not to, and furthermore, another incident that I had told him not to do.
3: On Monday afternoon, Plattner published a video on social media in which he denied the allegations, but said he's considering the next steps for his campaign.
6: Regardless of the inaccuracy of the reporting, but mindful of the political reality it will inflict, we are taking the time to reflect on the best path forward for the state that I love, the people that I love, the movement I belong to, and the goal of defeating Susan Collins.
3: In a statement, Senate Democratic leaders Chuck Schumer and Kirsten Gillibrand said Plattner should immediately withdraw from the race. Many of Plattner's supporters have withdrawn their endorsements, including California Congressmember Ro Khanna and Massachusetts Senator Elizabeth Warren and the chair of the Democratic Party of Maine and other party leaders posted a statement calling on Plattner to drop out. Under state law, Maine's Democratic Party can name a replacement for Plattner on the November ballot if he withdraws from the race by next Monday. The outcome of the election could determine the balance of power in the U.S. Senate. Meanwhile, in Michigan, Democrat Mallory McMorrow has suspended her campaign to replace retiring Democratic Senator Gary Peters. Her withdrawal from the race leaves two Maine contenders, Congressmember Haley Stevens and Abdul El Sayed, a physician, epidemiologist, former director of the Detroit Health Department. Dr. El Sayed is a supporter of single-payer health care and is a critic of U.S. military support for Israel. He has the endorsement of Senator Bernie Sanders and New York Congressmember Alexandria Ocasio-Cortez. Stevens has the support of the Democratic Senate Minority Leader Chuck Schumer and AIPAC, the American-Israel Public Affairs Committee, which has spent millions of dollars on advertisements supporting her campaign. The primary will be held August 4th. In more news from the Senate, aides to Senator Mitch McConnell say the Kentucky Republican is continuing his recovery after he was admitted to the hospital on June 14th. McConnell's office provided no further details, only that he's, quote, receiving excellent care. This comes after audio from emergency dispatchers who rushed to McConnell's home June 14th described an unconscious person experiencing cardiac arrest with CPR in progress.
7: Great communications. East Army supervisor, CPR in progress.
3: Senator McConnell has had a series of falls in recent years and was hospitalized with a concussion in March 2023. Later that year, he twice froze up during news conferences. He's not running for re-election when his term expires at the end of the year. This comes after a New Jersey Republican congressmember recently emerged from 117 days of unexplained absence, saying he'd been hospitalized for clinical depression. Congressmember Tom Kaine Jr. spoke from the House floor last week, his first public appearance after missing more than 100 votes.
8: As the over 48 million of my fellow Americans being treated for this illness have come to discover, there is no timeline for healing. There is no timeline for recovery. Only the work of getting better one day at a time.
3: New Jersey Congressmember Kaine Jr. was fully paid during his nearly four-month unexplained absence from Congress. That's despite his track record of repeatedly voting against paid sick leave legislation. Mother Jones reports that as a state lawmaker, he voted against New Jersey's historic Earned Sick Leave Act, which mandates five paid sick leave days per year. He also voted against New Jersey's No Surprise Medical Bills Act and two of its paid family leave laws in 2008 and 2018. President Trump's joining dozens of world leaders today for a two-day NATO summit in the Turkish capital of Ankara. Ahead of the talks, NATO Secretary General Mark Rutte praised NATO members who've committed to spending at least 5% of their gross domestic products on their militaries, a key demand of the Trump administration.
9: Last year, European allies and Canada spent nearly 20% more on core defense than they had the year before. Looking at 2025 and 2026 combined, that's $258 billion in extra investment. And the trend continues.
3: Rutte said allies will invest over $40 billion in military drone technology over the next 5 years. Meanwhile, NATO leaders announced arms deals worth billions of dollars President Trump is expected to voice support for the sale of F-35 fighter jets to Turkey, which would reverse a ban Trump imposed during his first term. Congress has also prohibited Turkey from receiving the advanced fighter jets after it purchased an air defense system from Russia. UN High Commissioner for Human Rights Volker Turk has warned another humanitarian catastrophe is unfolding in Sudan's besieged city of El Obeid. The UN Human Rights Council held an emergency session Friday as fighting intensified between the Sudanese army and the paramilitary rapid support forces, which are vying for control of the North Kordofan state capital. UN experts have urged the international community to step in to prevent widespread atrocities similar to what was witnessed in El Fasher after it was seized by the UAE-backed RSF. Already, UN fact-finding missions have documented summary executions, abductions, torture, and sexual violence in Kordofan. Over 11,000 people, including more than 5,500 children, have been displaced from El Obeid in the past 2 weeks, according to Save the Children. We'll have more on that story in the coming days. In more news from Sudan, a top human rights investigator said the British government is uniquely positioned to stop a genocidal massacre

0: I see as a duty to stay angry as the obituary and the memorial for these people. They deserve someone to be angry for them.
1: An estimated 60,000 people were slaughtered over the course of 3 days when RSF forces seized Al-Fashir in October. In Venezuela, the death toll from last month's devastating earthquakes has topped 3,500, expecting still to soar as the United States seeks to expand its military presence in the wake of the disaster. U.S. Southern Command recently announced the deployment of at least 2,000 military personnel to Venezuela alongside drones, combat helicopters, and other hardware. That's in addition to U.S. Marines and Air Force officials already in Venezuela. The UN Development Program estimates June's earthquakes caused $6.7 billion in damage in Venezuela. Despite that toll, the United States has provided just $300 million in recovery aid, while it sits on some $8 billion worth of Venezuela's oil wealth seized after the U.S. abduction of the former president, Nicolas Maduro, and the First Lady, Cilia Flores. The family of Geraldo Lunas Campos, a 55-year-old Cuban immigrant whose death in ICE custody was ruled a likely homicide, is suing four guards and the companies that oversaw Camp East Montana, a sprawling immigration jail, a detention tent camp at the Fort Bliss military base in El Paso, Texas, at the time of Campos' death. The Washington Post reports his family is seeking more than $1 million in damages from Acquisition Logistics, the company that oversaw Camp East Montana when Campos was killed. Akima, which employed the guards accused of killing Campos, and Nana Regional Corp., Akima's parent company. Earlier this year, an autopsy report released by the El Paso County Medical Examiner's Office concluded Campos had died of asphyxia caused by neck and torso compression, ruling his death a homicide. Before his death, Campos had complained of not getting the right dosage of medication to treat his bipolar disorder and anxiety. He'd also expressed having suicidal thoughts. But instead of receiving proper care, Campos was placed in solitary confinement where guards shackled and handcuffed him repeatedly, putting pressure on his neck and chest until his body went limp, unquote. And in breaking news, explosions have rocked Damascus during a visit by French President Emmanuel Macron, who's making a landmark visit to meet with Syria's new president, Ahmed al-Sharia. At least 18 people were injured in the blast, which struck near the Ministry of Tourism and the Four Seasons Hotel where Macron had stayed the night before. Ahmed al-Sharia is scheduled to travel to the NATO summit for a meeting with President Trump tomorrow. And those are some of the headlines. This is Democracy Now!, democracynow.org, the War and Peace Report. I'm Amy Goodman in New York, joined by Democracy Now!'s Juan Gonzalez in Chicago. Hi, Juan.
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1: 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This is Democracy Now!, democracynow.org. I'm Amy Goodman with Juan Gonzalez. We turn now to Gaza, to the case of Dr. Hassam Abu Safia, the jail pediatrician director of Gaza's Kamel Adwan Hospital, who's been imprisoned since his arrest by Israeli troops in December of 2024. On Monday, the UN Working Group on Arbitrary Detention joined global calls for Israel to immediately release Dr. Abu Safia. Last week, his lawyer from the group Physicians for Human Rights Israel met with Dr. Abu Safia and said the doctor had experienced an increase in beatings, violence, and torture inside Israeli prisons. In a statement released Sunday, the lawyer said Dr. Abu Safia told him, quote, "They brought me here to kill me. I don't see myself surviving. This is the end," he said. His lawyer reported seeing bruising so severe across the doctor's body, including on his head and face, that he could barely recognize him. This is a video message posted on Instagram Sunday by Dr. Abu Safia's son, Elias, who says his father showed clear signs of torture and medical neglect during the recent meeting with his lawyer, in which Dr. Abu Safia described being beaten with a hammer.
3: My father was unable to breathe. My father was unable to speak. His face was disfigured from the marks of torture and pain, especially after the last court session held in Jerusalem at the Supreme Court.

0: call out, plead, and appeal and beg to all the free people of the world and to everyone with an atom of humanity in their heart to save my father's life before it's too late.
1: Dr. Abu Safia is among at least 14 doctors from Gaza who've been detained by Israel without charge for more than a year. The Israeli Supreme Court rejected an appeal last month to release Abu Safia, who's being held under Israel's unlawful combatants law, which allows the indefinite detention of suspects. Palestinian officials say Israeli attacks have killed about 1,700 healthcare workers in Gaza since October 2023. At least 83 medical workers remain in Israeli prisons. For more, we're joined by two guests. From Jerusalem, we're joined by Tirza Leibowitz, the Deputy Director of Physicians for Human Rights Israel, and from Chicago by Dr. Thera Ahmed, an emergency room physician based in Chicago and board member of the Palestinian American Medical Association, who volunteered in Gaza in 2024 and was in frequent contact with Dr. Hossam Abu Safia. I want to go to Tirza Leibowitz first. This case, the case of Dr. Abu Safia, is going through the Israeli courts. Isn't there even a decision expected today? Can you explain what you understand at this point and what his lawyer saw when meeting with Dr. Abu Safia for the first time in a number of months?
2: Yeah, I mean, Dr. Hossam is somebody who I think most of the world became familiar with as the Israeli military was conducting their campaign and devastating the north of Gaza and the rest of the Gaza Strip. And we would consistently hear from him. He would give us updates about the situation that was taking place in Gaza. When he became the director of Kamal Adwan during the genocide, he was somebody that was telling us about how the diesel fuel was running out and that there were children and babies in the incubators, and that they were at the very last moments of their lives unless there was some sort of aid entering. He's somebody who's written two op-eds in the New York Times in October 2023, as well as December 2024, moments before he was abducted by the Israeli military. And he's also somebody who his own son was killed by the Israeli military a month before he was abducted, and he had to bury his son in the compound of that hospital. He's somebody who was injured. This is somebody whose voice in Gaza and outside of Gaza had become sort of the symbol of Palestinian resilience, of the Palestinian medical care system. And he knew very well, that the Israeli military was targeting the healthcare system. They were purposely trying to make sure that it collapsed. And they wanted to make sure that hospitals like Kamal Adwan, which was situated in the north of Gaza, near Jabalia, Beit Lahia, Beit Hanun, areas that the Israeli military was leveling neighborhood by neighborhood, they wanted to make sure that it was destroyed. And Dr. Hossam knew that very well. And I mean, even in his last moments, right before the Israeli military had him approach a tank, you saw Dr. Hossam appeal to the world, saying that if this hospital goes down, people will unnecessarily suffer and die, and specifically children. So Dr. Hossam is a senior medical consultant in all of the Gaza Strip. And his presence, as long as he stayed at that hospital, as long as he remained present in the ICU of that pediatric hospital, there was at least some degree of reassurance to the patients and to the families who desperately needed his services and his help. And that was something that the Israeli military knew very well. It's why he had to be abducted in December of 2024. It's why he continues to remain in prison without any charge. Nothing has been brought against him. Not a single shred of evidence has been produced against somebody like Dr. Hossam. And it's a message that's being sent to the entire healthcare system, to all of the healthcare workers. And it fits in line. I mean, I think it's important for us to recognize, as you mentioned, how many healthcare workers have perished over the last 2+ years in Palestine. I mean, there is an intentional effort to make sure that healthcare workers are not safe and secure, that they're not protected, and that they continue to be killed, continue to be abducted, and continue to be displaced. If the healthcare workers do not have the protections that are supposed to be afforded to them, then what chance do the rest of Palestinians in the Gaza Strip have? And so I think that's something that's important for people to recognize, that Dr. Hossam, just like Dr. Adnan al-Bush, who was murdered in an Israeli prison, just like Dr. Khaled Assur, who you interviewed on this program, was abducted for 6 months and then released, and like many of the 14 doctors that still remain, it's a message that's being sent to all Palestinians. And that message is that nobody is safe and nobody is secure. I mean, I worked with two of the 14 doctors that are mentioned in this list, and I knew Dr. Hossam well, and I know his family, and I stay in contact with them. Dr. Nahed and Dr. Mahmoud, I worked with them at Nasser Hospital, and I worked with them on patients who were being injured in this genocide. And they, for over 2 years, remain abducted without charge in Israeli prisons. And the final thing I'll say is, everybody knows what happens to Palestinians in Israeli prisons. They know the treatment that they are being subjected to. They know the conditions on the ground. So when Nasser Oda, Dr. Hussam's lawyer, says, I'm really worried that he may imminently die. I mean, it's not an exaggeration. It's not performative. Almost 100 Palestinians have been killed since October 7th in these prisons, in these dungeons. And so it's a cause for concern. There's an incredible amount of urgency.
3: Dr. Ahmad, I wanted to ask you, the Israeli claims that he was somehow cooperating with Hamas. How do you respond to that? And also, what do you say to other doctors still working in Gaza who see what's happening to their colleague?
2: I mean, that it's a joke. Nobody takes it seriously what the Israeli military says about Palestinians in general. Dr. Hussam, anybody that's worked with him, anybody that's worked alongside him, knows that he's a phenomenal pediatrician and that he's an incredible hospital director. Same goes for all of the healthcare workers that are in these Israeli prisons currently. This idea that Palestinians could somehow spend their entire lives working and studying to become doctors and to professionally develop themselves, that they could also be something else, it's a part of dehumanization. It's a part of this sort of racism against Palestinians, that somehow they can be these phenomenal orthopedic surgeons and pediatricians and cancer doctors and nephrologists, and then at night they can turn into some nefarious character. It's a joke. Nobody takes it seriously. And anybody that's worked alongside the healthcare workers in Palestine, anybody that's worked with any sort of Palestinians on projects or research, understand that they are an incredible group of physicians, nurses, first responders. They take their job very seriously. And the things that we've asked them to do over the last 2+ years in the midst of a suffocating siege, of a famine that spread throughout all of the Gaza Strip, and a military that was absolutely leveling the entire of the Gaza Strip, it's unreal that we asked them to do that. And we asked them to do that in impossible conditions. And so when I talk to my colleagues on the ground every single day now, it's very tough to be able to explain to them or to talk to them about the conditions on the ground, to ask them day after day, oh, how are things? Are there more cancer drugs? Are there more insulin for the diabetics? Are the kids with who are malnourished, are they getting the nutrients that they need? Are they getting the food that they need? And I think that's an important point. I mean, one thing is, I think there's this idea that on October 9th, there was this ceasefire announced in Palestine and in the Gaza Strip. But when I talk to my colleagues, that's also a lie, just like the Israelis continue to lie about what, you know, Dr. Hussam or any of these other physicians, why they're in these prisons. They continue to push this farce of a ceasefire. Necessary aid is not entering. The bombing still persists. People are still dying on a regular basis. And these hospitals don't have the supplies that they need to be able to treat their patients. And if you look anywhere in the Gaza Strip right now, you'll see that the Israeli military continues to encroach on the Gaza Strip, occupying more and more of the land. And so it's devastating on the ground. Many of the healthcare workers there, I know, are fatigued. I know are exhausted. I know are burnt out. And it's because of the silence. It's of the international community. It's the fact that there was this board of peace announcing a ceasefire, but on the ground, nothing has actually changed. And that's something that I'm worried about.
1: We're going to continue to talk about this in our next segment.
2: But when I talk to my colleagues and they tell me that there are 18,000 people that need to be urgently medically evacuated, that there are people with cancer every single day that are not getting the chemotherapy that should be surviving, but are dying.
1: Dr. Ahmad, we're going to have to leave it there because we're going to continue to talk about Gaza in our next segment. What is happening there next? Dr. Thar Ahmad is emergency room physician based in Chicago, volunteered in Gaza in 2024. And Tirza Leibovitz is the deputy director of Physicians for Human Rights Israel, speaking to us from Jerusalem. 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On YouTube. 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
16: The following programme is a seerah by Abdul Nasir Jangda.
17: Bismillahi walhamdulillah wa salatu wa salamu ala rasulillahi wa ala alihi wa sahbihi ajma'in. Inshallah, continuing with our series on the life of the Prophet sallallahu alayhi wa sallam, As-Sirah Nabawiyyah, the prophetic biography. In the last few sessions, we've actually been talking about the Battle of Badr. This was one of the major events of the life of the Prophet sallallahu alayhi wa sallam. Of course, this was during the Medinan era, and it was in the second year of the Prophet sallallahu alayhi wa sallam's residence in the city of Medina. It was about midway through the month of Ramadan, about 17 days, on the 17th, excuse me, of Ramadan. And what we've been talking about, where we left off last, a couple of weeks ago, was talking about how the Messenger sallallahu alaihi wasallam had basically kind of rallied the troops, if you will. The Prophet sallallahu alaihi wasallam was engaging in dua, not just from the night before, but during the morning of, and even into the early part of the battle. The Prophet sallallahu alaihi wasallam had rallied the troops and straightened up, you know, the lines, and basically had given everyone instructions. And at that particular time where we left off, the angels and the malaika came down into the battlefield. One of the Sahaba radiallahu ta'ala anhum, he specifically talks about it. He says that on that day, I was fetching some water from one of the wells that we had on our side, one of the wells of Badr, and I felt two gushes of wind. I felt two gushes of wind going by, and that was the two waves of the angels coming down from the sky. And we talked about how the angels came down, and there was a contingent of angels being led by Jibreel alayhi salam, another one being led by Mikaela alayhi salam. And the Prophet of Allah sallallahu alayhi wasallam tells Abu Bakr radiallahu ta'ala anhu that, you know, don't worry, Ya Abu Bakr, Abshir Ya Abu Bakr, congratulations, don't worry. He says, Hadha Jibreel mu'tajizun bi'amal. That I can see Jibreel right now between the heavens and the earth riding his way down from the sky. He was, the Prophet ﷺ describes that he was wearing a turban that was yellow in color, and he was holding the reins of his horse riding down from the sky. And Jibreel alayhi salam was saying to the Prophet sallallahu alayhi wa sallam, Ataka nasrullahi idda'utahu. The help of Allah subhanahu wa ta'ala has come when you called out to Allah. That you made dua to Allah, asking Allah for His help, and the help of Allah subhanahu wa ta'ala has come down. And we talked a little bit about how there were some stories, like Abdurrahman bin Auf radiallahu ta'ala anhu talks about how he was walking through the battlefield and he comes across one of the enemies, one of the Quraysh, who's just sitting there in the battlefield tied up. Just randomly just sitting there tied up. And so I didn't know who tied him up. I looked around, I picked him up, and I brought him to the Prophet sallallahu alaihi wasallam. And the Prophet sallallahu alaihi wasallam said that, did you capture him? And he says, oh no, O Messenger of Allah. He says, then who did? He says, I don't know. And the mushrik himself specifically, he says that the one who had captured me was this tall, very, very tall individual wearing white clothes. And he was so intimidating that when he came up to me, I just sat down. And then he tied me up. And I was I didn't know what to tell him. So I stayed quiet. The Prophet ﷺ asked me, who tied you up? And he says, I didn't know what to say. I remained quiet. And then the Prophet ﷺ said that, Asarakan malakun, that one of the angels must have tied you up. And then he told Abdurrahman bin Auf that basically this will count as one of the people that you captured. And similarly, it mentions some of the Sahaba. Abu Umama radiallahu ta'ala anhu relates from his father Sahal, that Abu Umama, he narrates from his father Sahal, who was a Sahabi and a participant of Badr. He says, Ya Bunayya, he says, oh my son, telling him about the stories of Badr, لَقَدْ رَأَيْتُنَا يَوْمَ بَدْرٍ وَإِنَّ أَحَدَنَا لَا يُشِيرُ إِلَىٰ رَأْسِ الْمُشْرِكِ. That if you could have seen us on the day of Badr, as we were in the battlefield, we would just point at one of the enemies, and the second that we would point at him, he would fall in the battlefield. That one of the angels would come down and strike him from above. Another narration, some of the Sahaba talk about the fact, Abu Waqid al-Laythi, he says that I was following one of the mushriks in the battlefield, and I raised up my sword to strike him, and before my sword was even near him, he fell. That the angels were just striking them down, as Allah subhanahu wa ta'ala tells us in the Quran, that he instructed the angels, فَاضْرِبُوا فَوْقَ الْأَعْنَاقِ وَاضْرِبُوا مِنْهُمْ كُلَّ بَنَانِ, that they were under the instruction of Allah subhanahu wa ta'ala to strike down the disbelievers. And Allah subhanahu wa ta'ala specifically, we talked in detail about the angels coming down, and the mushrikun even talked about how the sky became just covered and clouded all of a sudden, and these were waves of angels that were riding down from the sky. Abdullah bin Mas'ud radiallahu ta'ala anhu, specifically recalling an ayah of the Quran, says something very, very interesting. He says that, إِذْ يُغَشِيكُمُ النُّعَاسَ أَمَنَةً مِنْهُ, that when sleep overtook you, Nu'as refers to when you start getting sleepy, when you start kind of bobbing your head up and down. إِذْ يُغَشِيكُمُ النُّعَاسَ أَمَنَةً مِنْهُ, that because Allah bestowed peace upon you, sleep started to overtake you and your head started falling. And Abdullah bin Mas'ud radiallahu ta'ala anhu, talking about this particular incident, he says that as we were even standing there in the sufuf, in the lines of the Battle of Badr, we started to fall asleep and our head started falling. And even in the battlefield, we started dozing off, standing around, sitting on our animals. We started dozing off in the middle of the battlefield. And this was the Sakina and the Tamanina. This was the peace and tranquility that Allah descended upon us in the Battle of Badr. And the angels were all around us and basically taking care of everything. And that's why Abdullah bin Mas'ud radiallahu ta'ala anhu, he used to comment when mentioning this. He used to say, "An-nu'asu fil masafi min al-iman wa an-nu'asu fil salati min al-nifaq." He used to say that when you start to fall asleep, in the battlefield, that is a sign of iman and faith. But when you start to fall asleep in your prayer, that's a sign of hypocrisy and nifaq. May Allah subhanahu wa ta'ala protect us all. So he used to comment about this, saying that this was our situation on the day of the Battle of Badr. Going forward in the story of Badr, so after the angels came down in the battlefield and the battle basically started to rage on, the mushrikun of course started to suffer some very serious losses there in the battlefield. And the Prophet of Allah sallallahu alaihi wasallam, aside from, you know, engaging in the battle and going forward, he was engaging in a lot of dua, continued to make dua to Allah subhanahu wa ta'ala. One very specific incident that it mentions is about the Prophet sallallahu alaihi wasallam reaching down, picking up some dust in his hands, and then the Prophet sallallahu alaihi wasallam threw it in the direction of the disbelievers. And when he threw it into the direction of the disbelievers, Ali bin Abi Talib radiallahu ta'ala anhu specifically relates that فَرَمَا بِهِ فِي وُجُوهِ الْقَوْمِ فَلَمْ يَبْقَى مُشْرِكٌ إِلَّا دَخْلَ فِي عَيْنَيْهِ مِنْ ذَلِكَ تُرَابِ شَيْءٌ ثُمَّ رَدِفَهُمُ الْمُسْلِمُونَ يَقْتُلُونَهُمْ وَيَأْسِلُونَهُم. That when the Prophet threw that dust, the particles of that dust found its way into the eyes of each and every single one of the enemy, and that basically dazed them. They became kind of frozen, it dazed them, and that's when the Muslims were basically able to overrun the army that was three times their size. And Allah subhanahu wa ta'ala sent down the ayah, فَلَمْ تَقْتُلُوهُمْ وَلَكِنَّ اللَّهَ قَتَلَهُمْ. It was not you who killed them, but rather it was Allah subhanahu wa ta'ala who killed them. وَمَا رَمَيْتَ إِذْ رَمَيْتَ وَلَكِنَّ اللَّهَ رَمَى. It was not you who threw when you threw, but rather it was Allah subhanahu wa ta'ala who threw the dust on your behalf. Right? And so from this, there's a very important fundamental principle that I've talked about before, and I'll reiterate here very briefly, that we have to understand one very simple reality. The dua of the Prophet ﷺ, the Prophet ﷺ telling the Sahaba to hold down till the help of Allah subhanahu wa ta'ala came down, and the angels and the malaika coming into the battlefield, the Muslims achieving this type of victory even though they were outnumbered 3-1. Right, all of these things, and even in ayat of this nature, where Allah subhanahu wa ta'ala is telling the Prophet sallallahu alaihi wasallam, you didn't do anything, none of you did anything, it was Allah who did it, and you didn't throw, even when you threw that dust, it was not you, it was Allah subhanahu wa ta'ala who is making that dust reach its destination and its target, reminds us of the very simple reality that victory is in the hands of Allah subhanahu wa ta'ala. There are means to everything. There is a means to everything. And yes, at times, in order to be able to defend the lives and the property and the honor and the dignity of Islam and Muslims specifically, right? Warfare or battle is something, engaging in war is something that is a means to an end. But ultimately, we have to understand that even then, the ultimate means is the help of Allah subhanahu wa ta'ala. And the means is only as effective as Allah subhanahu wa ta'ala deems it. And so we have to see the nusra here of Allah subhanahu wa ta'ala, the help of Allah that came here, and the reliance and the dependence that the Messenger sallallahu alaihi wasallam had upon the help of Allah subhanahu wa ta'ala. Specifically about this, some of the mushrikun they relate, and some of the people that fought on that day on the side of the mushrikun, and they became Muslim later on. One of them was Hakim bin Hizam. Hakim bin Hizam, radiallahu ta'ala anhu, was the cousin of Khadija, radiallahu ta'ala anhu. He was very sympathetic towards the Muslims. He was forced to come along in the Battle of Badr. And so, some of them, they relate later on that one time somebody was asking Hakim bin Hizam about what happened on the Battle of Badr. Tell us your perspective from the other side. What was the Battle of Badr like? And he, فَجَعَلَ الشَّيْخ يَكْرَهُ ذَلِكَ. He didn't like talking about that because he very much regretted the fact that he was on the wrong side on the Battle of Badr. فَأَلَحَ عَلَيْهِ. Somebody kept forcing him, please tell me. فَقَالَ حَكِيمُ إِلْتَقَيْنَا فَاقْتَتَلْنَا. We met in the battlefield and we fought. What more do you want? He was an elderly man, so he didn't have a lot of patience. He said, we went to the battlefield and we fought. But then he says, فَسَمِعَتُ صَوْتًا وَقَعَ مِنَ السَّمَاءِ إِلَى الْأَرْضِ. I heard a sound coming from the sky towards the earth. مِثْلَ وَقَعِ الْحِصَاتِ فِي الطَّسْتِ. It was like the sound if you took pebbles and you dropped them in a metal dish. If there was a metal dish and you started dropping pebbles into it, that clanging sound that the pebbles would make when they would hit the dish, he said that was the sound that we heard coming from the sky falling onto the ground. وَقَبَضَ النَّبِيُّ صَلَّى اللَّهُ عَلَيْهِ وَسَلَّمَ الْقُبْضَةَ التُّرَابَ فَرَمَّا بِهَا فَانْهَزَمْنَا. And he says, we heard this sound coming, and then I saw that the Prophet ﷺ picked up a handful of dust and he threw it in our direction, and next thing you know, we had lost the battle. Right? It was purely the help and the nusra and the help of Allah subhanahu wa ta'ala that gave the victory to the Muslims on that day. Yes, the Sahaba showed exemplary bravery. But what we have to understand is that it was the help of Allah subhanahu wa ta'ala. And this is very important in light of, you know, a lot of the discourse that we have right now. Right, that where there's all this discourse and there's all this discussion about, you know, jihad and qital and war and battle, we have to understand fundamentally one thing, that just the simple act of engaging in battle and war and killing is something that is disliked in and of itself. It is what we call in usulul fiqh, it's qabihun li dhatihi hasanun li ghayrihi. It is something in and of itself that is despised. The loss of life, the shedding of blood is not something noteworthy or not something admirable. It's not something praiseworthy. But it becomes necessary due to the circumstances. But ultimately we understand that as long as the Muslims conduct themselves properly, and even in that situation of war, they never let go of their relationship with Allah. And they conduct themselves with the highest of ethics and morality and spirituality and reliance and dependence upon Allah. Then Allah grants them the victory. And that's the understanding that we realize, right? Another narration similarly, he says, "In hazamna yawma badrin wa nahnu nasma'u sawtan kawaqi'il hisaf ittisas fi afidatina wa min khalfina wa kana dhalika min ashadd ar-ru'bi 'alayna." He says that we lost on the battle of Badr and we heard sounds like the sound of pebbles hitting a metal dish, and that sound was in our hearts, that sound was behind us, and it struck fear into our hearts. And we turned and started running from the battlefield when we heard that sound. So it was the help of Allah subhanahu wa ta'ala that was coming to the aid of the Sahaba on that day. One of the very interesting things was about the Battle of Badr that specifically I mentioned we would talk about today is the fact that some of the key leaders of the Quraysh on that day came to fight in the Battle of Badr. And one other thing that I'll mention before I move on to this is that there were a lot of individuals such as the uncle of the Prophet ﷺ, Abbas, Hakim bin Hizam, and other such individuals who did not want to come. They were very sympathetic towards the Muslims. One of the individuals who did end up getting killed in the Battle of Badr, Abu al-Bukhtari, he was one of the people that was one of the main individuals. He was key in ending the boycott against the Muslims back in the days of Mecca. And the Prophet ﷺ remembered this. Something very interesting that, again, needs to be highlighted because, you know, when people try to take the seerah of the Prophet ﷺ and take events like the Battle of Badr and the maghazi, the events, the battles from the life of the Prophet ﷺ, and they try to hijack them, they try to use them incorrectly to fulfill some of their own bloodlust that they have. There are groups and individuals that we see in the world today that are just thirsty for blood. They are ruthless, reckless individuals. Right? The Prophet ﷺ specifically warned us about young people who will come and they will be bloodthirsty. Right? They will be overflowing with their lust and their desires. And they will do whatever means, they will take whatever means they can acquire in order to fulfill that lust and that desire for blood that they have. Right, and we see that playing out in the world today. One of the very interesting things is that the Prophet ﷺ never forgot the individuals that had done right by the Muslims on that day. The Prophet ﷺ specifically, he talked about Abu al-Bukhtari. He said Abu al-Bukhtari was one of the people who helped us during the days of the boycott, and he was key in removing the boycott from the Muslims in the Meccan days. And so the Prophet ﷺ said that if any one of you comes across Abu al-Bukhtari, do not harm him. Bring him to me. Abbas, the uncle of the Prophet ﷺ, who helped the Muslims time and time again. He helped negotiate the Prophet ﷺ's hijrah from Mecca to Medina with the Ansar. He said, if you come across him, do not kill him, bring him to me. Right? And Hakim bin Hizam and so many other individuals, he said that they have been forced. The Prophet ﷺ said, فَلَا يَقْتُلْهُ فَإِنَّهُ إِنَّمَا خَرَجَ مُسْتَكْرَهًا. That they were forced to come by the leaders of Quraysh. So the Prophet ﷺ was very keen and conscious of this. So one of these individuals that the Prophet ﷺ specifically pointed out, do not harm him, and that was Abu al-Bukhtari. Mujaddar bin Ziyad al-Balawi, he was a Sahabi of the Prophet ﷺ, he was a Halif of the Ansar. He specifically says that I came across him in the battlefield, and he said to him, "Inna Rasulullah sallallahu alayhi wasallam nahana an qatlik." The Prophet sallallahu alayhi wasallam forbade us from harming you. Come with me, please. Abu al-Bukhtari had one of his friends from Mecca, Junada ibn Mulayha, who was one of the opposition, one of the enemy, who was with him. So he says that, "What about this friend of mine?" So Mujathir, he says to him, he says, "Well, we have to deal with him. We have to take him. We have to capture him. Or, you know, if he doesn't come with us willingly, then we will have to basically handle him. We have to take care of him. It's a battlefield." So he says, "No, I will not leave. I will not abandon. This is my friend. I will not abandon him." And he says that Abu al-Bukhtari pulled out his sword on me and he started to attack me. And he said that I basically had to defend myself. And so I engaged with him, I fought him until the point where Abu al-Bukhtari died and he fell in the battlefield. He says that Mujathir came to the Messenger sallallahu alayhi wa sallam and he said, "Walladhi ba'athaka bilhaq, I swear by Allah, O Messenger of Allah, laqad jahidtu alayhi an yasta'sira fa'atiyaka bihi. 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But he refused and he insisted on fighting me. فَقَاتَلْتُهُ فَقَاتَلْتُهُ. I fought him and he fell in the battlefield. And the Prophet ﷺ did not reprimand him because at that point he had to engage in self-defense. Right? But the Prophet ﷺ did not forget the fact that this man looked out for us in the days of Mecca, so we will look out for him today in the battlefield. Another key individual that came on the Battle of Badr, on the day of Badr, was Umayyah bin Khalaf. Now Umayyah bin Khalaf is completely the opposite. Umayyah bin Khalaf was somebody who was very hateful, very spiteful towards the Prophet ﷺ and towards the Muslims in general. He was one of the key torturers of Muslims back in the days of Mecca. Specifically, Bilal radiallahu ta'ala anhu had suffered at his hands for years. He had tortured Bilal radiallahu ta'ala anhu for years until Abu Bakr radiallahu ta'ala anhu was finally able to secure the freedom of Bilal radiallahu ta'ala anhu. And so Bilal radiallahu ta'ala anhu and many other Muslims had suffered at his hands, and he was somebody who was very nasty, very hateful, and very spiteful towards the Prophet sallallahu alayhi wa sallam. However, there's something very interesting. Abdurrahman bin Auf. Abdurrahman bin Auf, who is one of the great Sahaba, one of the great companions of the Prophet ﷺ, and one of the early Muslims, somebody the Prophet ﷺ had a lot of confidence in, right? And he was very close to the Prophet ﷺ even before Islam. One of the very interesting notes that we find in the Seerah, the mother of Abdurrahman bin Auf, radiallahu ta'ala anhu, was there at the time of the birth of the Prophet ﷺ. The mother of Abdurrahman bin Auf was one of the friends of the mother of the Prophet ﷺ, and she assisted the mother of the Prophet ﷺ, Amina bint Wahab, in giving birth to the Prophet ﷺ. So their families were close. He was very close to the Prophet ﷺ, and that's why he was one of the key initial individuals that came to Islam. And it said that it was Abu Bakr radiallahu anhu who went and invited Abdurrahman bin Auf to Islam, and Abdurrahman bin Auf became Muslim at the hands of Abu Bakr radiallahu ta'ala anhu on the second or third day of Islam. So he was one of the first few individuals who became Muslim. He says that me and Umayyah bin Khalaf, we went way back. We grew up together in Mecca. And my name, Abdurrahman bin Auf, Abdurrahman, he says my name before Islam was Abdu Amr, the slave of Amr. It was my name before Islam. It was a Jahili name, a name from the times of ignorance. Not a very proper name for a Muslim. So when I became Muslim, I adopted the name Abdurrahman. فَتَسَمَّيْتُهُ بِعَبْدِ الرَّحْمَنِ. I assumed the name Abdurrahman because Abdu Amr, the slave of Amr, is not an appropriate name for Muslim. It's a little bit of a side point. And of course, I'll defer to Imam Zia here. But just a little bit of a side point that when it comes to names in Islam, the fiqh of this is simply the fact that it is the choice, number one, that a name is necessary to change only when it has a very negative meaning. Only when it has a very negative meaning, like the slave of Amr, right? That's not inappropriate. Or sometimes their names would be Abdul Uzza. Uzza was an idol, right? So the slave of an idol, right? Or sometimes we find that in Christians would be Abdul Masih, the slave of Isa alayhi salam, right? So names like this are inappropriate. And the Prophet ﷺ would change their names, right? However, if the name of an individual is not Arabic, but let's just say it's an English name, and it does not have a negative meaning, it does not have a bad meaning, it is not necessary or mandatory on that individual to change it. Majority of the Sahaba did not change their names. Majority did not. Umar, his name before Islam was Umar. Right? Bilal, his name before Islam was Bilal. Right? Even though Bilal in Arabic means wet. But it doesn't matter. It did not have a negative meaning, like one that contradicted like aqidah or faith, theology. Theologically speaking, it was not a bad or negative name. The Prophet ﷺ did not obligate them to change it. Therefore, we should kind of understand this. We need to learn the fiqh of it. We might be coming from Muslim majority communities or families or countries even, societies, where we're just used to most people having Arabic names. Right? And so we might be accustomed to it. So we might be a little thrown off balance if you hear somebody's name is John, or you hear somebody's name is Jason, or you hear somebody's name is April or whatever. Right? And so we hear that name, we get a little thrown off and we say, brother, sister, you should have a Muslim name. That is a Muslim name. Name isn't what makes somebody Muslim. La ilaha illallah Muhammadur Rasulullah is what makes somebody Muslim. So it's important to learn the fiqh of this. This is an issue of fiqh. It's not a cultural issue. It's a fiqh issue. And we need to educate ourselves in regards to this. Now, if somebody chooses to change their names, right? I've met individuals, I've given shahada to individuals who say, I want to change my name just because I just want to have a fresh start. That is that person's choice. They can change their name to whatever they want. All right? However, the name, the Prophet ﷺ would only change it if it was a name that's not allowed in Islam. Abdu Amr, the slave of Amr. It's not appropriate for Muslim to be named that. Right? The slave of another man. So that's why his name was changed to Abdurrahman. So he says, فَتَسَمَّيْتُ بِعَبْدِرَّحْمَانِ. I named myself Abdurrahman. So he said, my friend, Umayyah bin Khalaf from back in the day, he said, why? Well, what's wrong with your name? The name that your parents gave you isn't good enough anymore? And he said, no, I have a better name, Abdurrahman. He goes, I'm not going to call you Abdurrahman because I don't know who this Ar-Rahman is. So he says, this is the name of Allah. This is the name of my God, my Lord, my Master. So he says, so basically your name is like Abdul Ilah. Ilah means God. That's your name? He said, close enough. Close enough, like somebody's name is Abdurrahman, and somebody says, I don't get it. So they say, Abdullah? He says, yeah, close enough. So he says, okay. And he said that we used to have a little bit of a like a back and forth, like friends from back in the day, we had a little game. Every time he would see me, he would call me Abdu Amr. And I would not answer him. And he would say, why won't you answer me? And he says, because you're not saying my name. So he said, then I would say Abdullah, like Abdul Ilah, Abdullah. And then I would answer him, yes, you called me? And he said we would have this exchange every single time. He'd call me Abdul Amr, I wouldn't answer him, he'd call me Abdullah or Abdul Ilah, and then I would answer him. So he said that we had this relationship going back in the day. When we initially moved to Medina, he said Umayyah bin Khalaf, because of his relationship with me, he told me, if you ever want to come back to Makkah, I will protect you in Makkah. You're a Muslim, you went with Muhammad, I don't agree with you in regards to that.
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6: Sahih al-Bukhari, narrated by Abu Huraira. A man came to Allah's Apostle and said, O Allah's Apostle, who is more entitled to be treated with the best companionship by me? The Prophet, peace be upon him, said, Your mother. The man said, Who is next? The Prophet, peace be upon him, said, Your mother. The man further said, Who is next? The Prophet, peace be upon him, said, Your mother. The man asked for the fourth time, Who is next? The Prophet, peace be upon him, said, Your father.
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10: Assalamu alaikum wa rahmatullahi wa barakatuh. 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
14: And this kind of goes to show you the human side of the Sahaba, right? Because a lot of times we'll talk about the Sahaba as superheroes and they were remarkable individuals, but we have to understand there was a very human side to them. Right, that they had these old relationships and it was very difficult for them and they were trying to figure out how to manage and handle all of this. So it was not very convenient and easy, right? The Sahaba were just these, we're not. Well, a'yadhu billah, may Allah subhanahu wa ta'ala forgive us. But like some people would like to paint the picture, Sahaba were not these bloodthirsty men who just ran into the battlefield and just wanted to chop up the enemy, right? They recognized the people across from there and they wished it hadn't come to this. And they were trying to save lives, as many as they could, and they were trying to talk sense into their old friends and some of the, even their family members, that what are you doing? Come to your senses. And so Abdurrahman bin Auf says, I was taking both of them, trying to make it, so trying to figure out how I could secure, you know, their capture and then their release and save their lives. And he says, Bilal radiallahu ta'ala anhu sees Umayyah bin Khalaf. Bilal radiallahu ta'ala anhu sees Umayyah bin Khalaf. And you have to again understand, this again shows you the human side of things, right? That Bilal radiallahu ta'ala anhu sees Umayyah bin Khalaf, he sees the man who tortured him for years. We say that, right? I just sat here and said tortured him for years. 4 or 5 words. You have to understand what that means. To see the man in an open field who would tie you to a horse and then drag you around in the streets. To see the man who would whip you all night long, and then when the sun would rise, would take you, and the wounds that you had on your back, he would put you, lay you down on the hot burning sand, and then place a big old rock on your chest so that you couldn't move, so that the sand would eat away at your wounds, the hot burning sand. To see that man, right, who would choke you near death and then let you go, and then do that to you every single day. To see that man. Bilal radiallahu ta'ala anhu screamed out. And he kept screaming, La najotu in najah. La najotu in najah. If he survives, I will not survive. If he survives, I will not survive. He's traumatized. Right? He's saying, Umayyah bin Khalaf, Umayyah bin Khalaf. If he lives, he'll kill me. I can't live. I'll die if he doesn't die. And when the Muslims, and Abdurrahman bin Auf says, Hey Bilal, Abi Asidi, Bilal, stop, stop. I got him. They're captured. Look, I got him. They're captured. And he says that he just kept screaming, La najotu in najah, La najotu in najah, Umayyah bin Khalaf, La najotu in najah. And he said when the Muslims heard it's Umayyah bin Khalaf, and you know, of course, the stories of him harassing the Prophet ﷺ, saying bad things to the Prophet ﷺ, torturing Muslims, killing Muslims, were so well known that all of a sudden a group of Muslims surrounded. And Abdurrahman bin Auf says they surrounded us with a circle. And I stood there. And somebody grabbed his son. And basically ended up killing his son. And Umayyah bin Khalaf went to try to go save his son. And I said, no, your son is gone. Let me save your life. And he says that I tried to cover him up. But then, basically, before I knew it, he had been killed. Now, again, Umayyah bin Khalaf had made his own bed. Right? He had done what he had done. He had killed, you know, so many Muslims, tortured dozens of Muslims. And so this was just equal retribution for what he had done. Right, but Abdurrahman bin Auf, he says that I tried to save him, but I wasn't able to, and that's why Abdurrahman bin Auf, remembering that incident, he used to always say, Yarhamullahu Bilalan. Yarhamullahu Bilalan. He says, Faja'ani bi adra'i wa bi asiraya. He says, may Allah have mercy on Bilal. I was going to try to capture them as captives, but Bilal, you know, he freaked out, and what happened happened, and fine, it was the will of Allah subhanahu wa ta'ala. But he used to always say, may Allah have mercy on Bilal. So this was the end of Umayyah bin Khalaf, one of the most, very severe enemies of the Muslims on that day. One of the things that it also says, that Abdurrahman bin Auf says, while I was trying to protect Umayyah bin Khalaf, one of the swords of the Muslims ended up injuring my leg. And he says it left a scar. And whenever he would tell this story, he would kind of pull up his pants and yurina ذَلِكَ الْأَثْرَ فِي ذَهْرِ قَدَمِهِ. He would always kind of like show us that scar on the top of his foot. And he used to always point out that scar, that this happened on that particular day. The next individual, of course, that key individual that came from the side of the Quraysh that ended up dying on this particular day was Abu Jahl. Of course, Abu Jahl, the Prophet ﷺ said about him later on that day of Badr, but I'll share it now. The Prophet ﷺ pointed at Abu Jahl and he said, هَذَا فِرْعَوْنُ أُمَّتِي. In the riwayah of Abu Dawood, Imam Zahabi says it's an authentic narration. He said, هَذَا فِرْعَوْنُ أُمَّتِي. That this is the Fir'aun of my ummah, Abu Jahl. right? And we all know what Abu Jahl had done against, you know, the Prophet sallallahu alaihi wasallam and against the Muslims time and time again. Abdurrahman bin Auf, this narration is in the Sahihain in both Bukhari and Muslim. 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He says, I was standing between two young men of the Ansar, and they were very young. فَتَمَنَّيْتُ أَنْ أَكُونَ بَيْنَ أَضْلَعٍ مِنْهُمَا. For a moment there, I wished in my heart that I wish I would have been standing between two big, strong men. But I look on either side of me, and I'm standing between two very young men. From the Ansar, farmers, right? Young men. But I kind of wish for a moment, I wish I was standing between two warriors. It's battle, right? And he says, I was just thinking this. فَغَمَّزَنِي أَحَدُهُمَا. One of them kind of pulled me, right? Kind of like tucked on my shoulder. فَقَالَ يَا عَمِّي أَتَعْرِفُ أَبَا جَهَلْ. He says, uncle, do you know who Abu Jahl is? فَقُلْتُ نَعَمْ. 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What do you want with Abu Jahl? Boy, right? What do you want with Abu Jahl? He says, أُخْبِرْتُ أَنَّهُ يَسُبُّ رَسُولَ اللَّهِ صَلَّى اللَّهِ عَلَيْهِ وَسَلَّمْ. 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And I swear to Allah that if I come across him, I will not leave him except that I've taken care of him. فَتَعَجَّبْتُ لِذَلِكَ. He says, I was really astonished by what this young man said to me. He says that as soon as he said this to me, the other one then kind of taps me on the shoulder. And he said the same thing. Hey, uncle, can you show me who Abu Jahl is? And I was like, what do you want with Abu Jahl? And he said the same thing. So he says, just both of them said to me, and I saw that Abu Jahl was kind of riding his horse around, right, kind of circling around some of the lines. And I said to both of them, أَلَا تَيَرَانِي هَذَا صَاحِبُكُمَا. Do you see him? Do you see that guy right there running around? That's who you're looking for. So he said both of them drew their swords and bolted out. Just flew out from the line in the direction of Abu Jahl. And they went there, and one of them, you know, struck him down from his sword, from his horse, and injured him pretty badly. And the two of them were Mu'adh bin Amr bin al-Jamuh, and the other was Mu'adh bin Afra. Mu'adh ibn Afra, and the other was Mu'adh bin Amr bin Jamuh. They were both from the Ansar. Two, both of them named Mu'adh. And so one of them, Mu'adh bin Amr bin Jamuh, he actually says that when I attacked, so there were two of them. One of them ended up dying, falling in the battlefield. He was a shaheed on this particular day. The other one, Mu'adh bin Amr bin Jamuh, he says, when I attacked Abu Jahl, his son, Ikrimah, who was with him, he struck me. And when he struck me, he struck my arm, and my arm basically severed my arm. It was just it was dangling from my body. And he said, I just kind of tossed it behind me over my shoulder, and I kept fighting until it started becoming cumbersome. And he says, I put it down on the ground and I put my foot on it and I severed it from my body. But I kept on fighting. And he goes on, the Ibn Ishaq says, ثُمَّ عَاشَ بَعْدَ ذَلِكَ حَتَّى كَانَ زَمْنُ عُثْمَانَ. He lived on till the Khilaf of Uthman bin Affan radiallahu ta'ala anhu. Right? So he lived on till that day. But Mu'adh bin Afra, he ended up falling and dying in the battlefield as a shaheed on that particular day. So both of these young men, they basically attacked Abu Jahl to the point where they injured him badly, until Ikrimah stepped in and was able to kind of fight him off, but they left Abu Jahl in a pool of his own blood there in the battlefield. They both come back to the Prophet and they say, Ya Rasulullah, one comes to the Prophet and he says, I killed Abu Jahl. The other one comes and he says, I killed Abu Jahl. And the Prophet ﷺ said, which one of you killed him? He said, both of us did. And the Prophet ﷺ said, have both of you wiped your sword? And they said, no. So he said, let me see it. And they both showed their sword to the Prophet ﷺ. And he said, okay, both of you, right, have killed Abu Jahl. Later on, after the battlefield, after the battle had transpired quite a bit, the Prophet ﷺ, he basically told the Sahaba radiallahu anhum that I need somebody to go and check I need somebody to go and check on Abu Jahl. So Abdullah bin Mas'ud radiallahu ta'ala anhu, he says, I said, Ana ya Rasulallah, I'll go check. And so he says, and the Prophet ﷺ told him, he said, look, if you're not able to recognize him, just make sure you can find him, either amongst the fallen or amongst the injured, but I need you to confirm. Because these two young men came to me saying they killed Abu Jahl, I need you to confirm that he is dead. So, and the Prophet ﷺ said that for whatever reason, obviously it's a battle, if you're not able to recognize him, then look for this scar on his knee. And the Prophet ﷺ described the scar he had on his knee, and the Prophet ﷺ said, I remember when we were young,

Until he then spots Abu Jahl, and Abu Jahl is still alive. He's still lying there injured in the battlefield, and he's alive. So Abdullah bin Mas'ud, you know, sits down, basically comes upon him to basically finish him off. And he says that, لَقَدْ أَخْزَاكَ اللَّهُ يَا لَقَدْ أَخْزَاكَ اللَّهُ يَا عَدُوَ اللَّهُ, that, O enemy of God, Allah has humiliated you today. Allah has humiliated you today. And Abdullah bin Mas'ud says, I remember back in Mecca, one time, Abu Jahl, you know, he was torturing me. I remember he threw me down and he stepped on my neck. And he started choking me and suffocating me. And he let me go until I was near death. I remembered that day. Right? And he says that, I told him, I said, look, O enemy of God, look what Allah has done to you. And he says, Abu Jahl was so arrogant. He says to me, he says, who won the battle? Who won the battle? And he said, Allah and His Messenger won the battle. And then he says to me, he says that, you know, have you ever been able to kill somebody more honorable than me? He says, you people will never kill anybody more honorable than me. It is an honor for you to be able to kill me. Right? Consider yourself fortunate and lucky that you killed a man like me. Do you know who I am? Right? And he says that he even went as far as referring to Abdullah bin Mas'ud as Ya Ruwayi al-Ghanam, O small little shepherd of sheep. You are a small little insignificant shepherd of sheep. Do you know who I am? Right? Do you know what an honor it is for you to be able to kill me? So he said that I had basically had enough of him at this point. Because he was such a tormenting figure in the life of the Muslims. And he says, the Prophet ﷺ said, show me. So I said, I took him into the battlefield and showed him where he lied. And the Prophet ﷺ at that time, he pointed to him and he said that, you know, هَذَا فِرْعَوْنُ أُمَّتِي هَذَا فِرْعَوْنُ هَذِهِ الْأُمَّةِ, he is the Fir'aun of this ummah. He is the Fir'aun of my ummah. And then the Prophet ﷺ at that time, he said, Allahu Akbar, that Allah is greater. Alhamdulillah الَّذِي صَدَقَ wa'ada wa nasara abda wa hazama al-ahzaba wahda, that all praises for Allah subhanahu wa ta'ala, who fulfilled his promise, he helped his slave, and he defeated the army single-handedly by himself. هَذَا فِرْعَوْنُ هَذِهِ الْأُمَّةِ, this is the Fir'aun of this ummah. And so this was the end of Abu Jahl, and this is basically how Abu Jahl met his end. But similarly, you know, on this day, while there was obviously the fall of these very notorious and nefarious individuals, on that day, there were some miraculous incidents as well. And these are just a couple of short stories. And I'll end with this and I'll conclude with this. So we kind of end on this kind of a high note, I guess you will. Qatada ibn Nu'man. Qatada ibn Nu'man, he is a Sahabi, a companion of the Prophet ﷺ, and he participated in the Battle of Badr. He's a Badri. He says, أَنَّهُ أُصِيبَتْ عَيْنُهُ يَوْمَ بَدْرِ, his eye was injured on the day of Badr. فَسَالَتْ حَدَقَتَهُ عَلَى وَجْنَتِهِ, his eye was injured so bad that it basically started to kind of droop onto his face. Like it's like his eye became dislodged, right? And fell onto his cheek, right? So it was like falling out of his face. فَأَرَادُوا أَن يَقْتَعُوهَا, so then the Sahaba kind of sat him down and they were going to sever his eye, remove his eye. فَسَأَلُوا رَسُولَ اللَّهِ صَلَّى, before they did it, they asked the Messenger of Allah that this is what happened to Qatada, what should we do? And the Prophet said, no. Don't remove his eye. فَدَعَى بِهِ, he said, bring him to me. فَغَمَزَ حَدَقَتَهُ بِرَاحَتِهِ, right? And then the Prophet ﷺ, in another narration, it says that the Prophet ﷺ took some of his saliva. And the Prophet ﷺ made dua for him. And he took some of his saliva. And then literally with his hand, the Prophet ﷺ put his eye back in its place. And miraculously cured and healed his eye. And Qatada goes on to, when he would tell this story, فَكَانَ لَا يَدْرِي أَيُّ عَيْنَهِ أُصِيبَتْ,

0: he was not able to recall which eye it was. So when he would tell this story, people would ask him, which eye was it? He would say, I can't remember. Because both of his eyes were so perfect, were so fine, he actually, after some time, he forgot which eye it was. Right? So this was a miracle of the Prophet ﷺ, a mu'ajiz of the Messenger ﷺ on that day. When Asim bin Umar bin Qatada, Asim bin Umar bin Qatada, the grandson of the Sahabi who this happened with, he met one time Umar bin Abdul Aziz. Umar bin Abdul Aziz, who was the great Khalifa, the great leader of the Muslims, he met, so the grandson of the Sahabi who had heard this story firsthand from his grandfather, Qatada, he met Umar bin Abdul Aziz. And when he was introduced to Umar bin Abdul Aziz, Umar bin Abdul Aziz said, your grandfather told you the story about his eye? It was legend. And he said, yes, my grandfather told me the story himself. I've seen my grandfather, I've seen his eyes. Right? So he told him, tell me the story firsthand. I want to hear it from the one who heard it from him. Right? And he told him the story, and then he said a couple of, he said a line of poetry, a couplet. He said, أَنَا ابْنُ الَّذِي سَالَتْ عَلَى الْخَدِّ عَيْنُهُ فَرَدَّتْ بِكَفِّ الْمُصْطَفَى أَيَّمَا رَدَّهُ. He said, I am the grandson of the one whose eye fell out of his head, fell out of his socket. And then the hand of Mustafa, sallallahu alayhi wasallam, returned it back to its place. Right, so he used to tell this story and then say this couplet. So that was a miracle at the hands of the Prophet ﷺ. There's even another story similarly that mentions the same thing, that another Sahabi, he similarly says that my eye was injured and the Prophet ﷺ du'a li. The Prophet ﷺ made du'a for me and he applied his saliva in his hand and then he returned my eye back to its place and he healed and he cured my eye through this miracle. Another very interesting thing that is mentioned about a miracle of the Prophet ﷺ, multiple Sahaba relate that on the day of Badr, the Prophet ﷺ, he handed me, one of those Sahaba is Al-Husayn, Ukasha bin Mihsan. Ukasha bin Mihsan, radiallahu ta'ala anhu, is that great Sahabi that one time the Prophet ﷺ said 70,000 of my companions, 70,000 believers will enter into paradise who never sought any type of ruqya or any type of help or assistance from anyone other than Allah. Like they were so strong in their iman that they never sought assistance from anyone other than Allah. Any help of anyone from anyone other than Allah. And Ukasha radiallahu ta'ala anhu said, oh ya Rasulullah, make dua that I will be one of them. And then the Prophet ﷺ said that you are one of them, Ukasha. And then another Sahabi said, make dua for me, O Messenger of Allah, that I be one of them. And the Prophet ﷺ said, sabaqaka biha Ukasha. Ukasha got the first dibs. Right? And make dua for Ukasha. And he got first dibs. This is that great Sahabi, Ukasha. He says that on the day of Badr, my sword broke. In qata'a sayfi yawma Badr. فَأَعْطَانِي رَسُولَ اللَّهِ صَلَّى اللَّهِ عَلَيْهِ وَسَلَّمَ عُودًا. The Prophet ﷺ handed me a stick. The Prophet ﷺ handed me a stick, a branch. فَإِذَا هُوَ سَيْفٌ. The second that he handed it to me, and I took it from the hands of the Prophet ﷺ, it became a sword. A stick became a sword. أَبْيَضْ طَوِيلٌ. It was white and it was long. Right? Some narrations mention that it was almost as long as like a person. Like a huge sword, like a 4 or 5 foot sword. Right? And it was white and shining. And it was a stick when he handed it to me. And he said, I fought with it, right, on that day of Badr. Another Sahabi says the same exact thing. Salama bin Harish says that my sword broke. In kasara sayfi on the day of Badr. فَعَطَاهُ رَسُولَ اللَّهِ قَضِيبًا. The Prophet ﷺ handed him a branch. And he says, اِدْرِبْ بِهِ. Use this. فَإِذَا سَيْفٌ جَيِّدٌ. And he said that it turned into an amazing, beautiful sword. Until finally, and he said he fought with this sword in every single battle by the side of the Prophet ﷺ, and even after the Prophet ﷺ, until the day that he died. Another narration also mentions that there was one of the lead. There was this very fierce fighter on the day of Badr from the side of the Quraysh, and he was completely covered in armor, completely covered up in armor, so you couldn't even see him. But the only thing that was open was his eyes. And one of the Sahaba, he took a spear and he threw it at him and it struck him in the eye. Right? It went into his armor, it, through that slit, and it struck him in the eye and it killed him. And he said, when I tried to remove it, it broke. When I tried to remove it, it broke. So it was just like a broken spear. But he said it was like this keepsake. Right? It was like this keepsake that I had after the day of Badr. And he said that, فَسَأَلَهُ إِيَّاهَا رَسُولُ اللَّهِ صَلَّى اللَّهِ وَسَلَّمَ. Afterwards, when he told the Prophet ﷺ the story about what happened, that I threw the spear from far away and it went through the only part that was open, the eyes, and it struck him there. And then when I tried to pull it out, it broke. The Prophet ﷺ asked him if he could have it. And the Prophet ﷺ, and he gave it to the Prophet ﷺ as a gift. فَلَمَا قُبِضَ رَسُولُ اللَّهِ أَخَذَهَا. Then when the Prophet ﷺ passed away, of course it went back to the same Sahabi who had thrown it on that day. And this was basically Ubaidah bin Sa'id bin Al-As. Right? Zubayr radiallahu ta'ala anhu. Az-Zubayr. So he says, when the Prophet ﷺ passed away, then I said, well, this was mine and I gave it to the Prophet ﷺ. He says, ثُمَّ طَلَبَهَا Abu Bakr. Abu Bakr radiallahu ta'ala anhu asked, can I have it? It was like a souvenir of Badr. And he said, I gave it to Abu Bakr. Then when Abu Bakr passed away, again I went and recovered it because it was mine. I had just given it to him. And then Umar radiallahu ta'ala anhu asked, can I have it? So I gave it to Umar. When Umar radiallahu ta'ala anhu passed away, then again I took it back. Then Uthman radiallahu ta'ala anhu asked, can I have it? So I gave it to him. And then again when Uthman radiallahu ta'ala anhu passed away, then I took it back. And then Ali bin Abi Talib radiallahu ta'ala anhu asked for it, and I gave it to Ali radiallahu ta'ala anhu. And then when Ali bin Abi Talib radiallahu ta'ala anhu passed away, and Zubayr radiallahu ta'ala anhu had also passed away, then Abdullah bin Zubayr went and asked the family of Ali bin Abi Talib, can I have it? And they gave it to him. And then Abdullah bin Zubayr had it until the day that he died. Until the day that he was killed. And after that, there's no record of where it went. But this was one of the souvenirs of Badr that basically was passed on through the leadership, right, of the Muslims until it came to Abdullah bin Zubayr, until he passed away. And then after that point, there's no record of it exactly where it went and what happened to it on that day. So we'll go ahead and end here, inshallah. What we're going to be talking about, inshallah, in the coming session is what happened after the Battle of Badr. And what the Prophet ﷺ then did in terms of the prisoners that were captured on that day, what was done with those prisoners, and eventually the return of the Prophet ﷺ, the Muslims victoriously back to Medina, and the return of the Quraysh, right, defeated and humiliated back to Mecca, and the things that transpired in the third year of the Hijrah. Inshallah, we'll talk about those things in the coming sessions. May Allah subhanahu wa ta'ala grant us all the ability to practice everything that was said and heard. Subhanallahi wa bihamdihi. Subhanakallah wa bihamdik. Nashhadu an la ilaha illa anta nastaghfiruka wa natubu ilayk.
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3: Assalamu alaikum, my name is Huda Yahya Al-Sudani and I'm the creative director of Spoken Iris Films. 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
10: Richard didn't want to die, but he couldn't stop himself. 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And that's what killed Richard.
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0: Assalamu alaikum. 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
3: A little bit about the News and Culture Show. We talk about all the latest news from Luton, as well as art, culture and events. You can go out and have some fun in this amazing town. How are you, Paul?
4: Yeah, I can't complain. Just looking forward to Saturday. We're off on holiday and my daughter suddenly decided to join us, so she's coming for a week as well, which is nice. So it's just my son at home looking after the cat while we're gone.
3: Wonder what you're going to come back to. Is he domesticated? The cat and the son.
4: the cat, she's very domesticated. I'm working on the son. He's a work in progress.
3: Work in progress. Okay. Yeah. I'll come on auntie this weekend.
4: Yeah, congratulations.
3: Yeah. Yeah, we have another boy finally in the family because we've had a lot of girls. So finally another boy. Alhamdulillah. But yeah. Right. This is a bit of a shocking story, this first one. I had no idea about it. It's obviously come out. Now he's been sentenced, but a Luton man has been jailed after he was caught with bomb manuals and extremist documents, including guides on how to make explosives. So,
4: yeah, he must have been under surveillance though, because he was searched. He was searched as he was returning from Pakistan at Gatwick Airport. So, they must have had him under surveillance.
3: Yeah, they obviously did. Abdullah bin Yasser, who was 23 years old. Was sentenced, I believe, this week for this. His Honour, Judge Anthony Leonard, explained to officers from the Eastern Region Special Operations Unit, or known as ESO, found 7 manuals on how to make explosives on his phone, with 6 of these created by an organisation linked to Islamic State, which is formerly known as ISIS. The documents included details, instructions on preparations, ingredients needed, safety tips. I mean, that's safety tips? Don't blow yourself up, just blow other people up instead. Good God.
4: Scary thing about this.
3: It is very scary.
4: Now, for me, so he lived in Elmwood Crescent. I have to drive down Elmwood Crescent because I live in a cul-de-sac literally off Elmwood Crescent.
3: Yeah.
4: So I literally must have driven past where this guy lived 2 or 3 times a day.
3: Yeah, definitely. And yes, he lives in a very nice part of Luton, you know.
4: Yeah.
3: Obviously, it's very scary. And it also added advice on how invading detection by the authorities when getting the required chemicals. All I can think is of that Four Lions. I don't know if you've ever seen Four Lions.
4: Yeah, I have.
3: Yeah, you know the one where it's like, I'd like 12 bottles of bleach, please. And he's got his hands over the face. It just reminds me of that little bit.
4: To be fair, it's a long time since I've watched it.
3: It's a great film. Do recommend it. But yeah, this is a very scary situation. Judge added that the police had also found an instruction attack video rating different methods depending on which is the easiest for a mass casualty attack. So the detectives have raided Yasser's home in Elm Crescent and seized several digital devices. And the police say further evidence retrieved from other devices illustrating an extremist mindset, and messages he sent also expressed his support for violence and justified previous terrorist attacks, including one message that read, "I want to do an attack." So he clearly had this mindset.
4: This makes you realise how important it is to make sure that you're keeping an eye on the stuff that your young adults once...
3: Definitely.
4: You know, once you can't take the assumption once they're 18 and over that they understand what is the appropriate thing. And
3: it's very easy as well. Once they get to that age, they start choosing who they hang around with, their own places of worship. And, you know, I'm not saying that he particularly went to one Luton mosque or that anything was because he heard anything in a masjid. But, you know, we have had issues before.
4: This is important that we bring this up here. So you don't learn this stuff in a mosque. None of the mosques you will ever walk in, will you actually sit down, you'll find like a little education circle where they talk about this. This is a fiction. This is an absolute fiction.
3: Mm.
4: You know, mosques, right? Mosques are where the good people go. It's not where the nutters go.
3: Well, where did the nutters find the other nutters?
4: Well, I don't know.
3: I just wondered.
4: I don't know because I don't know any of these people. But, you know...
3: I wonder...
4: You know, these people, you know, let's be clear, these people are criminals.
3: Oh, absolutely.
4: And criminals frequent with criminals. You don't tend to get these sort of good people going to the masjids.
3: And I do have to give the judge his credit. So Judge Leonard told Yasser, you have more than a passing interest in Islamic extremism. It is not possible to look at your offending as an isolated event due to the material found on your electronic devices. The offence is so serious that only a custodial sentence is justified. But he added, even if you have now come to the understanding of what you were doing goes against your belief as a follower of Islam, and your family has assisted with that. So fair play to his family. They have made him realise this isn't, you know, the correct way to behave. It was not your position at the time when you were collecting this material. And I think that's really important that that was in the judge's remarks as well, that it's very clear this does not, is completely against Islam. It isn't any acceptable way to behave. There's nowhere in the Quran that says that this is what you should be doing.
4: But this is why I thought it was important that I bring this up,
3: because
4: a lot of the media out there has the idea that certain mosques that people go to, you know, there's this clandestine movements in masjids where people are. This is not in the masjids. It just isn't. You know, these people are criminals, and just like all criminals, they do all of this stuff in the dark. They don't do it in the eyes of the public. And of course, the masjids, the mosques, are public places.
3: Mm-hmm.
4: You know, they wouldn't do it there because they know they'd get caught.
3: Yeah,
4: because, you know, those of us that are good people that do go
3: to
4: the masjids,
3: report it.
4: We'd split on them. And quite rightly so.
3: Yeah. So Yasser was charged with 3 counts of collecting information likely to be useful to a person committing or preparing an act of terrorism under Section 58 of the Terrorism Act 2000. That's a mouthful. So he was jailed for 2.5 years after a hearing at the Old Bailey on Friday last week. Assistant Chief Officer Hannah Wilkinson said this case highlights the serious risk posed by individuals who actively seek out and retain extremist material online. Through this investigation, an officer recovered content that went beyond the ideology, including detailed and practical instructions that could be used to carry out acts of serious harm. ERSO's counter-terrorism policing teams work closely with partners across the region and nationally to identify, investigate and disrupt this type of activity at an early stage, and we continue to urge the public to trust their instincts and report any concerns, as information from our communities remains a vital part of keeping our region safe. Mm. And yeah, that's, I think, the one thing we need to kind of reiterate. I know a lot, you know, Prevent has... made people feel very uneasy about going to the police sometimes and things like that. I get it. I work with quite a few people now who have previously worked for Prevent. But you do, if you know something like this is happening, if you know someone is becoming to get extremist ideas, it is worth reporting if you have concerns, because things need to be done. And, you know, all that happens if there is a terrorist attack. Though there was an interesting piece in The Eye this weekend of the amount of terrorist attacks against Muslims being underreported in the UK, because it's only described as a terrorist attack months or years down the line.
4: Well, it's completely true. I mean, look at what happened in Edinburgh.
3: Mm.
4: They
3: had those protests supporting it.
4: Well, when we had the terrorist attacks happened in Golders Green,
3: mm-hmm.
4: you know, the Prime Minister went and visited the community, and good, quite right thing to do, correct thing to do. We had the same thing. We had a terrorist attack in Edinburgh, and what did our government do?
3: Nothing.
4: Did he visit? No. Did they do anything? No, they put millions of pounds additional into the community that was attacked in North London.
3: Mm-hmm.
4: And what have they done for the Muslim community in Edinburgh?
3: Nothing. I know. I completely agree. But yes, I think it's very easy for people to look at the news and, you know, when we do hear of extremist attacks that are not carried out. I'm not saying it's carried out in the name of Islam. It isn't, because that is not Islamic in the way, any way, shape or form. But when they're carried out, as the media would use, carried out in the name of Islam, it's the first thing that comes out. But unfortunately, attacks against Muslims that are deemed as terror attacks very rarely are reported as such. And it takes years to get that out. But yes, I hope this young man gets the guidance and support he needs now to get back onto the right path, inshallah. Mm. But yeah. Right, well, hope you're not having an operation anytime soon, because hospital staff are striking again at Luton and Dunstable in an overtime route. This is just operating theatre staff that are striking, sorry. Mm. Workers at both Bedford Hospital and Luton and Dunstable University Hospital began the walkout this week on Monday, and it's going to continue till 1 a.m. on Thursday. So the trade union Unison said that theatre assistants, operating department practitioners and other staff had seen their pay cut for working extra hours and is calling for this to be reversed. So a spokesperson for Bedfordshire Hospital's NHS Foundation Trust said that it was sorry that some colleagues felt distressed by the recent changes to overtime and additional hours payments. They added that these changes were introduced earlier this year following a formal consultation process, including individual discussions with affected staff and engaging with trade unions and ACAS.
4: Notice it says engagement. It doesn't say with agreement with trade unions and ACAS.
3: They've had the discussions, but it doesn't mean that the union said it's a good idea.
4: Yeah, so just put this clear, folks. So actually what happened, if these workers that keep the operating theatres working were doing hours above their 35 or 40 hours, that their contracted hours as overtime, they would then be paid time and a half.
3: Yep.
4: And it seems that the trust here, Bedfordshire Hospitals NHS Foundation Trust, which covers Bedford Hospitals and the Luton Dunstable Hospital, they just decided, oh, well, we're not going to do that anymore. We're going to just pay them the flat rate.
3: Yeah.
4: And what is the matter with people here? It goes all against... Completely it's, against the natural justice.
3: It's also not like you can walk out midway through an operation and go, oh, my shift's ended now, goodbye.
4: But the point is, if they don't... They can't force them to work beyond their contracted hours.
3: No, they can't.
4: So if they don't want to do them, they don't want to do them. So what are they going to do?
3: I don't know.
4: It just beggars belief.
3: These guidelines were... it says the hospital added that they were introduced to ensure fairness and consistency across our workforce and to align with national NHS Agenda for Change arrangements. Unison have obviously previously said, as Paul stated, that they earned time and a half for working additional shifts. But in February, the trust decided to pay them just a flat rate. This meant that staff were losing more than £100 per shift, it said, which is a lot of money. And bearing in mind, these are, like, I'm not saying that nurses and doctors get paid a considerable amount, but these are people that are probably on band 3, band 4, band 2, who get paid significantly less than what doctors and nurses do. I'm not saying before anyone takes any judgment that I'm saying doctors and nurses get paid loads. They don't. But compared to these people are paid even less and being expected to lose even more money as a result. So more than 100 operations were cancelled when workers walked out on the 25th and the 26th of June earlier this year. Unison said that staff were reluctant to take on extra shifts without being paid properly, adding that the likelihood of staff shortages and long-term disruption if overtime payments were not reinstated. Unison Easton's head of health, Caroline Hennessy, said the trust would was treating the staff unfairly. It worked them into the ground over the winter to tackle waiting lists, then decided to cut their pay, she said. Bedfordshire Hospital must reverse this cut. A spokesperson for the trust said it was disappointed that the recent discussion...
0: The unison had not been constructive.
4: Well, how are you constructive when you're forcing a pay cut on the staff? Mm-hmm. That's not constructive engagement. How do you constructively engage with that?
3: Do you want to hear the best bit?
4: There isn't a way to constructively engage with that.
3: The spokesperson said, we hoped for a more collaborative engagement.
4: Yeah.
3: I mean, you can't have there has to be a better way of doing this. Yeah. The better way would be to just reinstate.
4: Nobody goes on strike ever without making their grievance
3: mm-hmm.
4: known.
3: Yeah.
4: So the fact that the trust is trying to say that there wasn't any engagement here is ludicrous.
3: Yeah.
4: Yeah. This is just a classic situation of we're managing you, do what we tell you.
3: Mm-hmm.
4: You know, it just goes against all ideas of natural justice. It's disgusting.
3: Oh, it gets better, and we remain concerned about the impact on patients whose procedures cannot be safely be delayed. So again, it's putting the blame on the people that are striking because they've had their pay significantly cut.
4: You don't go to work out of charity. You go to work to look after your family, and you've got to pay your bills to look after your family. That's why you go to work primarily. Mm. Now, if you happen to be in a job that has large amounts of benefit to the community in the work you do with outreach into the community, well, all well and good. But primarily, you cannot lay that sort of guilt complex on workers when they've had that they've literally lost half of that additional thing that they were getting per hour.
3: Yeah.
4: It's disgusting.
3: More than £100 per shift. So that will give you an idea of how much, if they did, you know, two or three extra shifts a month.
4: Well, exactly. Doesn't it tell you just how much? Doesn't it really make you see how much additional hours these people were working?
3: Yeah. And you know they were because they're short-staffed and there's an NHS recruitment freeze. So even if they needed to replace people because they went to other trusts, because no doubt these people will be looking at other trusts and seeing if they can go there and get paid better, they can't replace them because there's an NHS recruitment freeze. But anyway, the hospital have added that emergency trauma and urgent maternity theatres would continue to run as usual.
4: Yeah. I have to say, I always feel absolutely dismayed when you come across any situation like this, where it is clearly putting constructing an argument of emotional guilt onto the people that are losing out.
3: Yep.
4: Yeah. Let's be clear with this. They are putting they're trying to put emotional guilt on the people losing out, but also with their statement, put that across to the public. So, it's their fault they're on strike.
3: I know.
4: It's their fault that you're not getting this operation. So it's not the fact that this massive pay cut has been enforced on them.
3: Mm-hmm.
4: That's not why this is happening. That's not why it's happening at all, is it?
3: It's because they are ungrateful. Ungrateful they're getting paid at all. How dare they want pay? Do it out of the goodness of your heart.
4: Yeah.
3: Oh, dear. Right. There's not much crime this week, thankfully. Alhamdulillah. So, three boys...
4: What, other than the first one we just spoke about.
3: Oh, yeah, that one.
4: Sorry.
3: I forgot about that.
4: Sorry, I had to put that in.
3: I forgot about that. Yeah. In all fairness, I read it this morning because usually, you know, with arrests, they say something about it. There was nothing about this beforehand, so it did shock me, that story. But inshallah, he's getting the support he needs now. But yeah, three boys have been arrested after a teenager was injured in a fight in Luton fight. It left one boy injured. Police were called to reports of a fight in Delphian Close on Friday last week at around 4 p.m. One teenager was attacked with what police believe was a blade and had minor injuries to his arm. Three boys aged 15 were arrested on suspicion of causing grievous bodily harm with intent. They have since been bailed. That's it, really. That's all that happened. Because I remember seeing earlier in the week, everyone was like, oh, there's police everywhere in Farley Hill. Someone's been stabbed. It's all, the usual thing. It was this. There you go.
4: Honestly, seriously, what is it with young people today? They can't have a disagreement, you know, without pulling out knives. I mean, what has the world come to?
3: I don't even know the answer anymore.
4: I really don't get it.
3: Because it always used to be people used to go, oh, it's gangs, it's people in gangs. It's not anymore. Look, I don't think it's people.
4: But you always have had situations where young people have mouthed off at each other and then got into fights. That happened when I was a kid.
3: Definitely.
4: It happened when I was a kid growing up in the early 80s, you know. Kids would mouth off and, you know, and they'd end up having fist fights.
3: Knives, yeah.
4: Knives weren't carried then. I mean, where has this culture for knives come from?
3: I can't even answer that. Some of the knives you see are scary. I definitely recommend watching. There's a 24 Hours in Police Custody special about knife crime. It's very good. Talks about, obviously, how zombie knives are now banned and the knives that they got in that hall, where it was like people having to surrender their zombie knives, was actually scary, some of them. But yeah,
4: there was an attempted robbery. So this was on Thursday, July the 2nd. Mm-hmm. So a young boy was injured after a teenager tried to steal his bag. So the victim was approached by the suspect in Midland Road between 5 p.m. and 5:30 p.m. Thursday, 2nd of July. And the young boy was left with minor injuries after the incident. So with this one, the police are sort of struggling here at getting information. So if you were in that area, so I'll just read again. It was Midland Road between 5 and 5:30 p.m. Thursday, July the 2nd. If anyone's got any CCTV from any of the local houses, like on a ring cam or anything like that, that you can tap into, or if anyone's got any dash cam footage, please contact the local police and help them finding this person. It's very depressing.
3: I would just like to add the
4: because we had one happen just a week ago near where I live.
3: Yeah, I remember you saying.
4: Yeah.
3: And the police have also described the suspect as a teenage boy, slim, wearing dark covered clothing. So if when you're looking at your CCTV or anything, and you do see that, perhaps pass it on to the police. Mm. If you don't know where Midland Road is, it's at the back of the train station. Hightown. So you've got Midland Road and then Hightown Road runs like that.
4: Is that where that 50 cafe is?
3: 59 cafe, yeah.
4: That's Midland Road. Yeah. Wow.
3: Another one that was near me, actually, this time. Man arrested after a woman and young boy was seriously injured in a Luton collision. There was a crash involving a car and two pedestrians in Luton. Police were called to Toddington Road after reports of a collision involving a grey Mini Cooper around 11:15 a.m. on Tuesday, 30th of June, so Tuesday last week. A woman in her 20s and a boy are still in hospital in serious condition in hospital. It sounded like it was a really nasty crash. A man in his 50s has been arrested on suspicion of causing serious injury by careless driving. He's since released on bail, with conditions while inquiries continue. Sergeant Nicholas Kane said, "This was a serious collision which occurred in a busy area. We are keen to speak to anyone who has witnessed the incident or moments leading up to it to help us establish the full circumstances. We are particularly keen to hear from anyone who may have dash cam or doorbell footage that could assist our investigation. With anyone with information or footage is asked to report online or call 101, quoting the reference 182 of the 30th of June, or Operation, I can't even say it, Wignora. They've finally gone to...
4: Why do they pick such difficult words to pronounce?
3: I don't know. I was about to say, we went through how they pick it. They have a naming system, but... A computer system, but That's definitely not a real word.
4: Let's face it, if the computer system comes up with a word that is significant to pronounce...
3: It's run out of ideas.
4: Discard it and pick another one. So anyway, it's Wignera. That's how it's...
3: To just give some people context where this happened, it was near Haskin Drive and, oh, I've forgotten the other road. It was up the top end of Totterton Road near the Tidy Tip. You know,
4: gosh, that's a long way up.
3: Yeah.
4: Gosh, yeah.
3: Yeah, it's like quite far up. I think it was around that area, not near, like further down of Toddington Road. Yeah.
4: This makes you realise that it's so frustrating. I mean, when you go on that road, Toddington Road, where you come off the roundabout near McDonald's, I mean, there's loads of those speed humps there. It's so frustrating.
3: Oh, no, that's not Toddington Road.
4: It's the next one across, isn't it?
3: So you've got
4: it's the next one across.
3: The railway.
4: There's not speed humps on that one.
3: There's no speed humps on that road.
4: There's not speed humps
3: there
4: on that one.
3: There is speed cameras. The reason there's no speed humps on that road, which I can't remember the road. No, I think it's Sundon Road. The reason that's there is because a young man was killed on that road in a road traffic accident. He was also a pedestrian that was hit by a car. So, yeah.
4: So why is that reason not to have humps?
3: That's why they put the humps in.
4: Oh.
3: On that particular, on Sundon Road. That's right, why. But Toddington Road, obviously this is, I wouldn't say this is the first incident. It's not. There's been many issues there. Right. Well, join us after the break where we'll get on to more news from Luton. But yeah, until then, salam alaikum.
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3: Summer Kim, hello and welcome back to the second half of the News and Culture Show with me, Laura Condor, and my co-host Paul Cooper.
4: Welcome back, folks.
3: A little bit about the News and Culture Show. We talk about all the latest news from Luton as well as art, culture and events, so you can go and have some fun in this amazing town. So yeah, from crime now to plans to build homes on Luton land. So currently, campaigners have raised more than £1,000 to fight homes being built on a social club in Luton. So there's a proposed 63-home development in Luton.
4: This is just up the road from where I live.
3: It is just up the road from you, where you live. So yeah. So far, they have 965 signatures on a petition calling for the Co-op Sports and Social Club to remain open after plans were submitted to demolish the building and build homes on the land. So the club has been welcoming the community to its premises on Stockingstone Road for more than 65 years. If you've ever driven up past Stockingstone, you will have seen this place. It's got a bright orange sign out the front, so hard to miss.
4: Yeah. I've never been in there, but I've lived in that area for like 22 years. So I've driven past it countless times. But the thing is, it's owned by the co-op.
3: Yeah.
4: And this is the thing. I understand how people are going to be upset losing the community centre, and if you play bowls or tennis, because they have tennis there as well. I mean, I understand why people would be mourning the loss of the place. But if someone wants to sell it, they want to sell it. I don't understand what they think they can do, to be honest.
3: Well, something similar, it didn't knock all of it down, but you know a similar club called British Legion, British Legion?
4: I know the British Legion, but I don't know specifically where you mean.
3: There's a social club on Negrave Road, or is it Marsh Road? I think it's Marsh Road, that end. And they demolished half the club. So half the club is still there and it still operates as normal. And they demolished half of it to put flats, and half the car park to put flats on it instead. So something similar is going to happen here, because they are, as far as I'm aware from reading the story, that the bowling club is going to stay, or the bowls club is going to stay there. That's not going to leave. So the plan, so the land's owned by the co-op, and it includes two bowls clubs, tennis courts and green space. So planning.
4: I mean, to be fair, I've never been in this.
3: I've never been in there as well.
4: I don't actually know how big the site is, actually. But I mean, if it says 63 homes, it must go back, because I drive past regularly each day, I only sort of see it from the roadside. So I mean, if there's enough space for 63 homes, it must be quite expensive.
3: It must be very expensive. I've only ever seen like the entrance to it. I've never driven up there. It's not one of the social clubs I've ever been to in Luton. I don't think many people, unless you were around in the 90s or 80s, you'll know what a social club is. It's a very British thing, I think.
4: Yeah.
3: It's a weird concept to try and explain to anyone what a social club is. It's not what you expect.
4: Yeah. I mean, a spokesperson for the co-op said, quote, "An agreement has now been reached for the site to be sold, with plans submitted by the developer."
3: So a planning application has been submitted to Luton Borough Council by the property developer called Stone Bond, who outlined plans to demolish the social club and build their 63 homes on the site. I mean, like you said, I don't understand what these campaigners really hope to do with this, because unless they're going to raise the capital to buy
4: the land
3: off and then run the social club themselves.
4: I don't mean to be rude, but it just seems like a futile thing. I mean £1,000 towards, I'm guessing whether it's, they say to fight plans, whether they say with legal costs, but if someone owns something, they've always got a right to sell it.
3: They have. We are desperate for housing in Luton, and it's, you know, 63 homes, especially if these are two or three bedroom properties, you know, could be really welcome to some families in the town. Mm. The spokesperson for the co-op went on to say the clubs on the site have been aware for many years that there is the intention for investment and potential redevelopment of the land, with site allocation in the local plan for residential development, which was adopted in November 2017. So these people have known for nearly 10 years that this was going to happen. The plans do state, like I said before, that the bowling clubs, or one of the bowling clubs, may be unaffected. It didn't say both of them, because there's two on the site, that they're going to be unaffected. A spokesperson went on to say, in March 2024, the sports club agreed to an extension to have their lease, which now expires in 2027. People living nearby the site have lodged 188 objections to the planning application and have started fundraising to hire professional planning experts to effectively challenge the proposals. Sean Barnard, who started the GoFundMe page, says, "All I want to do is, hand on heart, is say we tried our very best to stop this. Stone Bond is going to throw the weight of everything behind it. They've got professionals and we haven't." So I got this story from Luton News. Stone Bond were reached out by Luton News for comment. They haven't responded. Mm. I mean,
4: you can understand that. I suppose if there's a legal case underway, they don't want to say anything that is going to
3: prejudice
4: how they're going to represent themselves in court, or you know, so you can understand it.
3: I want to know what these 188 objections are. I mean, I get it, parking on Stocking Stone is pretty non-existent.
4: Yeah, but the thing is, if when you know that area,
3: I drive up it every day.
4: Yeah, it has a large driveway coming in, so people are not going to be parking on Stocking Stone Road.
3: Yeah, I don't understand, and obviously I get it if you live nearby, but at the same time, 63 houses, it's that usual thing of, oh, there's not enough schools and doctor surgeries. There is enough schools, I'll tell you that now for free. We're quite lucky here. We've got quite a lot of schools, and obviously the birth rate is going down. Mm. So some schools are having to shut classes because they don't have enough kids getting in them in the first place.
4: Many years ago, I was actually once made redundant because the school's role failed.
3: That's surprising. Well, they're shutting schools in Hertfordshire. I've seen it, like schools where they've just got so little amount of children. I wouldn't be long, I don't think, till there's a school in Chalton, which is a village outside Luton, that has what's called a lower school, which runs from reception to year four, because they're still on the three-tier system in some parts of central Beds.
4: Middle schools.
3: Yeah. So it's a lower school, and They have to sometimes share years because there's not enough kids in the years to fill a class of 30. Mm. But yeah, I mean, I imagine this, like, not to be rude, this very much gives NIMBYs. Do you know what a NIMBY is?
4: Yeah, not in my bag.
3: Yeah, this is very NIMBY. It reminds me of the Luton Airport situation.
4: So just reading on. So Diane Bence-Mulkerin, Vice Chairman of the Social Club, she alleges that there are inaccuracies in the planning documents, and she included repeated references to the Social Club being, quote, derelict or, quote, former. The planning application states that there are no existing employees on the site. But Diane claims that the Social Club has 10 staff members. So that there are some things that it seems that there are contested between the two sides on it.
3: I mean, by the sounds of it, I think they're kind of getting ahead of themselves a little bit, Stone Bond, and perhaps submitted this as if it has shut down, because by the sounds of it, the lease expires in 2027. And when that happens, I don't think, it sounds like the co-op is not going to renew that lease, and therefore there will be no social club. It will be derelict. The documents have also classified the land as being brownfield, which means it was previously developed or used for industrial or commercial purposes, but has now been abandoned, vacant or underused. Ruth Shield, a long-time resident, argues that that is not the case. She has said there's so many problems with this application. We've now got error after error after error. Residents say the effects of the development would be devastating, not just because of the extra traffic it would bring to Stockingstone Road. Now, I do have to agree with that. Obviously, you use Stockingstone quite a lot. I use it every day. Kids go to store in Stopsley. I have to go up that way.
4: Awful. If you need to come down towards the Barnfield area any time, either early in the morning...
3: Or
4: later on in the late afternoon, it is just chaos there. You're looking at a 20-minute queue in traffic to get down the hill and through the lights down to the Old Bedford.
3: I mean, getting up it is...
4: And that I know full well, because many years ago I used to work at Puttridge High School, so that would be my route coming back home.
3: Yep, I know that too well as well. I do the same route every morning to do my school run up that way. And it's...
4: Well, I know that, because we passed each other.
3: Yeah, we passed each other. We're always waving. Yeah. We go past each other at Stockingstone pretty much every day.
4: Yeah.
3: Hello. They also say that there's... the wildlife is unbelievable out there. You've got the loss of all that wildlife. The foxes, the hedgehogs, the birds and the bats. I didn't know we had bats in Luton. I didn't know bats live. I'm not an ecologist. I'm not going to lie to you. I'm not up on that. Birds and hedgehogs and foxes, I can definitely believe. I've seen quite a few foxes recently. I do have to agree with them about the traffic. The traffic is... Because the problem is that Stockingstone is the only... There's only three ways you can get up to Stopsley in Luton. You either have to go through Lily...
4: Yeah, because they've never built a connection road coming down the back.
3: From Bushmead,
4: From Stopsley down to Bushmead.
3: Yeah, they should have done.
4: Which apparently I was told that they had said that they were going to do over 30 years ago and they never did.
3: I'm surprised.
4: This is why we have this major
3: issue on
4: connection problem on that part of the town, because anyone that needs to come out towards Hitchin or come back into Luton from the Hitchin Road, you get stuck there.
3: You either have to go down Stockingstone or go into Hitchin Road into town.
4: There isn't a direct way to connect to go down towards Bedford or Barton Le Clay.
3: Mm.
4: You have to go down that road.
3: I know. They do need to sort it out. I do understand what they're saying about extra traffic, but traffic in Luton in general is pretty diabolical. There's not a day that goes by where there isn't something.
4: Anyway, it'll be interesting to see where this goes. I can understand why people will want to do a petition, but even if they see there's errors with the application,
3: I mean,
4: ultimately, if they want to sell it, they're going to sell it.
3: Do you not think it's that typical thing of where they'll put in an application for one thing, so they'll sell it to a developer who will put in an application who will then sell it on?
4: But the thing is, the development isn't going to have anything to do with the co-op.
3: No.
4: That's going to be with whoever buys it. So if the co-op wants to sell it, they want to sell it.
3: They want to sell it, and...
4: They're not basically going to care who buys it.
3: Yeah.

0: they're going to hold this up.
1: Speaking of housing, have you seen the new flats and how tall they are, the ones they're building in Luton Town Centre?
0: Do you mean next to Power Court?
1: No, kind of near...
0: They seem like the same design as the ones next to the Metro Bank.
1: No, that's the ones next to the Metro Bank, because it goes up 20 floors.
0: Yeah.
1: I didn't realise it was going
0: to
1: be that.
0: There was ones that they're building at Power Court that they look to be the same sort of design. So that looks like they're going to be
1: actually going to be owned by the council, though, those ones.
0: Oh, are they?
1: Yep, that's where the stage is going. It's a very interesting development. Going to be very interesting to see when that's delivered. Mm. Speaking of Luton Borough Council, Luton Customer Service Centre inside the Town Hall is going to be shut for the next 2 weeks. So if you need to use the Customer Service Centre in Town Hall for the next 2 weeks, you can't. It's not there, it's shut. The centre is closed from last Friday for maintenance work, and it will reopen on July 17th. The reception and housing team will still operate from the Town Hall during this period. So if you've got a housing situation, if you find yourself homeless, you can still go to the Town Hall for that.
0: So basically any issue, you just need to go to the pop-in centre at the Town Hall.
1: Not the pop-in centre. No, so the council said if you require support from other council services, you have to go to the Luton Access Service, which is on the first floor of Luton Central Library in St George's Square.
0: Oh, so they haven't made it complicated then?
1: They haven't made it complicated.
0: It's not complicated at all.
1: What they're trying to say is if you need housing, they're like, it's closed, but housing and reception will still be there open. It will still be open to tell you to go to the library.
0: No, don't come here. You've come to the wrong office. You need to go to that one over there. Don't come here. Why would you not go to the main? Anyway. Just saying.
1: Anyway, if you need housing, it's the Town Hall. But anything else, go to the library. Luton Access.
0: So housing in the Town Hall. Housing
1: in the Town.
0: Everything else, go to the library.
1: Go to the library. Right. First floor, Central Library. Luton Access Service is there. That's it really. I can't wait to go and see the new shiny Town Hall instead. I want to see what they've done with it. I'm very confused because I didn't really think they had a customer service centre anymore. I thought they got rid of that during COVID and it was all on the phone now, but who knew? Anyway, in very exciting news, the council have also unveiled a £5 million plan to clean up Luton streets with their new Getting It Done campaign.
2: Right.
1: Gonna get it done? So the leader of Luton Council has revealed its latest campaign to clean up the streets, with 65 new jobs being created and millions invested in the town. The council has said it will put £2 million into street cleaning, tackling litter and fly tipping, as well as deep clean program and fixing problems caused by inconsiderate parking. Oh, sorry, I had to laugh. That's the whole of Luton. It's going to be quite a busy time for these 65 new individuals. You're going to have fun. Councillor Tamina Salim, leader of the council, was filmed in Marsh Farm with a team of council workers responding to reports of fly tipping and littering in the area. I've watched social... I love Tamina. Love you, Tamina. Luton Borough Council have been really upping their social media and video gaming. They've got a lot of councillors on the video, and I've really been enjoying it, watching my face. Just have to be awful.
0: So they were in a place in Marsh Farm called Copenhagen Close.
1: Yeah.
0: And she said, you've told us you're fed up with fly tipping, litter and the general state of your streets. We've listened and we're taking action. I have to say, actually... I agree with it on the surface. One of the things that dismays me, and you do see this a lot, so you clearly have situations where, like places where there's blocks of flats, someone moves out and they've decided that they don't want their old furniture or their old mattress.
1: They ban it.
0: And then it's just dumped outside.
1: Just say it's flats as well. It's houses.
0: This happens so much. You see this a lot.
1: It happens.
0: And the thing is... We had a situation recently. We had to get rid of an old cooker, a couple of old fridges,

0: it's not an enormous amount you have to spend. I think it's about £15 per item.
1: Oh, is this for the councillors come pick it
0: yeah,
1: up?
0: Yeah, there's a come pick it up thing, so you can go on the council website, give the details, and then you pay what you want and you say what it is you're going to pick up. Like, so it's an oven, and so you just put them outside
1: on your bin day
0: on the day when they say they're going to come and collect it, and then they come and collect it and take it away. Why would you want that dumped out on this? Well, presumably it's people that leave and they're gone and they're never going to be there.
1: I just add as well, just on that, if you do get universal credit or any other benefits, you can get it for free as well. I think a lot of people don't know that, and therefore,
0: if you're on credit, universal credit, and you've got something you need taken away, if you're moving out, that service is free.
1: Because I think a lot of people, that might be why they're doing it, is they can't afford to pay 15, especially if you're on universal credit.
0: I get that. But
1: yeah, I think it's a thing, and I give the council, a lot of councillors, especially in Dallow, have been out leafleting, because Dallow has a really, really big problem with litter and fly tipping. And the councillors have been out leafleting, letting people know about how you get furniture picked up if you don't want it anymore, about this. And it's just not working. I don't know how. It actually plagues me every night. I think about this so much. My husband is actually sick of listening to me talk this, because it's all I go on about some days.
0: So only sick about this, nothing else?
1: No, just this. Yeah, much I go on about.
0: You sure?
1: Yeah,
0: all right, okay.
1: How much I go on about fly tipping and Dallow.
0: Yeah.
1: That's it.
0: So Tamina said, I don't know if you know this folks, she was the former mayor.
1: She was indeed.
0: Yeah. Anyway, so Tamina Saleem, former mayor, she reassured people that the campaign is not just a one-off, and she said, this isn't just about a clean-up. We've been knocking on doors and listening to residents, and because turning up and clearing the mess away and walking on isn't good enough. So clearly their intention here is to feel that they're supporting the community to do the best for the community. So I have to say, though, £5 million, if this... this could make a big difference.
1: Sorry, £2 million.
0: That was five.
1: It
0: is £2 million. So why do I think it was five?
1: No, I think...
0: Wishful thinking, perhaps.
1: No. I'm confused because the headline says five. I read it as five, and now it says two. I need to double check this.
0: So the headline says five, but in the text it says two.
1: Yeah. I think the 5 million includes the 65 jobs and stuff. They're probably putting 2 million actually on 3 million into street cleaning, tackling litter and fly tipping.
0: Ah, right.
1: As well as the deep clean. And I think there's other parts of this as well. There's going to be this, like she said, it isn't a one-off thing. They're going to be talking to residents. They're going to be finding out what is a problem in their area.
0: So folks, if you feel your local area where you are needs some help, contact the council, because they're clearly putting the help there to improve things for us. It's nice when you hear positive things.
1: It is. A lot of people were very positive about this campaign because I watched it on social media, and I obviously went running to the comments. Some people have voiced concerns about it. Naveed Shakur, who's a lifelong resident of the Dallow ward, said it's absolute nonsense. They carry on picking up fly tipping waste and then it comes back again. And I get what he's saying. I imagine if you live in Dallow, it is incredibly frustrating to see, because like you literally see it. If you drive down Dallow Road, you'll see something's dumped. You'll see it there for a few days. The council do come pick it up.
0: Yeah.
1: And then literally, not even an hour later sometimes, there's stuff dumped there again. And it's just a vicious cycle. It never ends. The council have acknowledged that they need support from Luton residents particularly to bring about lasting change.
0: Yeah, so just bring things to the attention of the council as quickly as possible. I mean, because clearly they're putting the time, money and resources and the people power, because they're hiring, what was it, 65 new people?
1: Yeah, 65 new people.
0: Yeah, so they're putting the resources in to help solve this problem.
1: Right, so just to add, so she's Councillor Samim said that residents have been loud and clear. Enough is enough. We agree that we're stepping up to take stronger action and getting it done, but we can't do it on our own. Lasting change only comes when we all take responsibility and take pride in the place we live and work. I do agree with her on that. Mm. It's also down to residents. Stop dropping litter. The extra £3 million that isn't mentioned is going to be go on refurbishing all 60 council managed playgrounds over the next 2 years, with additional £500,000 being spent on improving sports pitches. So if you've got a playground near you, I've heard a lot when I was first a journalist, a little baby journalist, nearly 10, in fact, it is 10 years ago. Old, feeling old.
0: It's all right, dear. You're still young, I can assure you.
1: Okay, that's good. That's made me feel better. people were saying about Kingsway Recreation Centre, not Recreation Centre, but Recreation Ground,
0: yeah,
1: and the playground equipment there. £3 million is being spent. They're going to be refurbishing all 60 playgrounds across the town. That's fantastic enough news, yeah, especially for young people. We have to remember that 25% of the people that live in Luton are under the age of 18. Did you know that?
0: Wow.
1: 25%. We are the youngest.
0: Bucking the national trend, eh?
1: Yeah, we are the youngest town in the whole country. And when I say youngest, I don't mean we're like the last town to be made. Not like a new baby newborn town. The vast majority of our population is under 18, which is actually pretty good. So the 65 new roles being created are, as part of the campaign, include neighbourhood enforcement, street cleaning and parking enforcement. And people can expect regular updates being done, showing the action that's being done and how the extra investment is improving communities in our town.
0: I can't imagine we need more parking attendants.
1: Well, apparently we do. They're going to sort out the problem parking. I got a fine.
0: I'm going to bite my tongue. I'm not going to say anything.
1: I got a fine from Luton Airport the other day, so I'm not going to talk about it either because I'm still traumatised by that. Anyway, that's all for this week's News and Culture show. I'd say join us again next week, but you won't.
0: Yeah.
1: ABC's off for a month.
0: Yeah, well, 23 days.
1: 23 days. It's nearly a month.
0: Yeah.
1: Anyway, so that'll be all for the News and Culture show, probably until next month now. But until then, inshallah, you have a good summer. It's new school holidays, but yeah.
0: Have a good month and see you soon, inshallah. Masalama.
1: See you soon.
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13: Al-Hadith al-Thalith Ashar An Adi ibn Hatim radiyallahu anhu yaqul Kuntu inda Rasulillahi sallallahu alayhi wa sallam Faja'ahu rajulan Ahaduhuma yashku al-Ayla Wal-Akharu yashku qat'a al-Sabil 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
14: Hadith 13. On the authority of Adi ibn Hatim, may Allah be pleased with him, who said, I was with the Messenger of Allah, may the blessings and peace of Allah be upon him. And there came to him two men. One of them was complaining of penury, while the other was complaining of brigandry. The Messenger of Allah, may the blessings and peace of Allah be upon him, said, As for brigandry, it will be but a short time before a caravan will be able to go out to Makkah without a guard. As for penury, the hour will not arrive before one of you takes his charity around without finding anyone to accept it from him. Then one of you will surely stand before Allah, there being no screen between him and him, nor an interpreter to translate for him. Then he will say to him, Did I not bring you wealth? And he will say, Yes. Then he will say, Did I not send to you a messenger? And he will say, Yes. And he will look to his right and will see nothing but hellfire. Then he will look to his left and will see nothing but hellfire. So let each of you protect himself against hellfire, be it with even half a date, and if he finds it not, then with a kind word. It was related by Al-Bukhari.

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1: حديث 36. On the authority of Anas, may Allah be pleased with him, from the Prophet, may the blessings and peace of Allah be upon him, who said: The believers will gather together on the day of resurrection and will say, Should we not ask someone to intercede for us with our Lord? So they will come to Adam and will say, You are the father of mankind. Allah created you with His hand, and He made His angels bow down to you, and He taught you the names of everything. So intercede for us with your Lord, so that He may give us relief from this place where we are. And He will say, I am not in a position to do that. And he will mention his wrongdoing and will feel ashamed and will say, Go to Noah, for he is the first messenger that Allah sent to the inhabitants of the earth. So they will come to him and he will say, I am not in a position to do that. And he will mention his having requested something of his Lord about which he had no proper knowledge. And he will feel ashamed and will say, Go to the friend of the merciful. So they will come to him and he will say, I am not in a position to do that. Go to Moses, a servant to whom Allah talked and to whom He gave the Torah. So they will come to him and he will say, I am not in a position to do that. And he will mention the taking of a life other than for a life. and he will feel ashamed in the sight of his Lord and will say, "Go to Jesus, Allah's servant and messenger, Allah's word and spirit." So they will come to him and he will say, "I am not in a position to do that. Go to Muhammad. May the blessings and peace of Allah be upon him. A servant to whom Allah has forgiven all his wrongdoing, past and future." So they will come to me, and I shall set forth to ask permission to come to my Lord, and permission will be given. And when I shall see my Lord, I shall prostrate myself. He will leave me thus for such time as it pleases him. Then it will be said to me, "Raise your head, ask and it will be granted, speak and it will be heard, intercede and your intercession will be accepted." So I shall raise my head and praise him with a form of praise that he will teach me. Then I shall intercede and he will set me a limit as to the number of people. So I shall admit them into paradise. Then I shall return to him. And when I shall see my Lord, I shall bow down as before. Then I shall intercede and he will set me a limit as to the number of people. So I shall admit them into paradise. Then I shall return for a third time. Then a fourth. And I shall say, "There remains in hellfire only those whom the Quran has confined and who must be there for eternity." It was related by Al-Bukhari, also by Muslim, At-Tirmidhi and Ibn Majah. Another version by Al-Bukhari adds, "The Prophet, may the blessings and peace of Allah be upon him, said, 'There shall come out of hellfire he who has said, there is no God but Allah, and who has in his heart goodness weighing a barley corn. Then there shall come out of hellfire he who has said, there is no God but Allah, and who has in his heart goodness weighing a grain of wheat. Then there shall come out of hellfire he who has said, there is no God but Allah, and who has in his heart goodness weighing an atom.'"
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19: 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The commencement of the divine inspiration to Allah's messenger, peace be upon him, was in the form of good dreams which came true like bright daylight, and then the love of seclusion was bestowed upon him. He used to go in seclusion in the cave of Hira, where he used to worship Allah alone, continuously for many days before his desire to see his family. He used to take with him the journey food for the stay, and then come back to his wife, Khadijah, to take his food likewise again, till suddenly the truth descended upon him while he was in the cave of Hira. The angel came to him and asked him to read. The Prophet, peace be upon him, replied, I do not know how to read. The Prophet added, the angel caught me forcefully and pressed me so hard that I could not bear it anymore. He then released me and again asked me to read, and I replied, I do not know how to read. Thereupon he caught me again and pressed me a second time till I could not bear it anymore. He then released me and again asked me to read, but again I replied, I do not know how to read, or what shall I read? Thereupon he caught me for the third time and pressed me, and then released me and said, Read in the name of your Lord who has created all that exists, created man from a clot. Read, and your Lord is the most generous. Then Allah's messenger returned with the inspiration and with his heart beating severely. Then he went to Khadijah bint Khuwailid and said, Cover me, cover me. They covered him till his fear was over, and after that he told her everything that had happened and said, I fear that something may happen to me. Khadijah replied, Never. By Allah, Allah will never disgrace you. You keep good relations with your kith and kin, help the poor and the destitute, serve your guests generously, and assist the deserving calamity-afflicted ones. Khadijah then accompanied him to her cousin Waraka bin Nawfal bin Asad bin Abdul Uzza, who, during the pre-Islamic period, became a Christian and used to write the writing with Hebrew letters. He would write from the Gospel in Hebrew as much as Allah wished him to write. He was an old man and had lost his eyesight. Khadijah said to Waraka, Listen to the story of your nephew, O my cousin. Waraka asked, O my nephew, what have you seen? Allah's messenger, peace be upon him, described whatever he had seen. Waraka said, This is the same one who keeps the secrets, Angel Gabriel, whom Allah had sent to Moses. I wish I were young and could live up to the time when your people would turn you out. Allah's messenger asked, Will they drive me out? Waraka replied in the affirmative and said, Anyone, man, who came with something similar to what you have brought was treated with hostility. And if I should remain alive till the day when you will be turned out, then I would support you strongly. But after a few days, Waraka died, and the divine inspiration was also paused for a while.
3: 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These authentic hadiths which are playing, and also great du'as which are playing currently on Inspire FM. If you have any suggestions of any hadith and du'as we could play on Inspire FM, please send it on 0777948822. So now continue listening to more hadith and du'as.
0: Al-hadith al-thalith wa-thalathun عن أبي هريرة رضي الله عنه عن النبي صلى الله عليه وسلم فيما يحكي عن ربه عز وجل قال أذنب عبد ذنبا فقال اللهم اغفر لي ذنبي فقال تبارك وتعالى أذنب عبدي ذنبا فعلم أن له 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
1: حديث 33. On the authority of Abu Huraira, may Allah be pleased with him, that the Prophet, may the blessings and peace of Allah be upon him, from among the things he reports from his Lord, mighty and sublime be he, is that he said, a servant of Allah's committed a sin and said, O Allah, forgive me my sin. And he, glorified and exalted be he, said, my servant has committed a sin and has known that he is a Lord who forgives sins and punishes for them. Then he sinned again and said, O Lord, forgive me my sin. And he, glorified and exalted be he, said, my servant has committed a sin and has known that he has a Lord who forgives sins and punishes for them. Then he sinned again and said, O Lord, forgive me my sin. And he, glorified and exalted be he, said, my servant has committed a sin and has known that he has a Lord who forgives sins and punishes for sins. Do what you wish, for I have forgiven you. It was related by Muslim, also by Al-Bukhari.

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6: Hadith 32. Narrated Abu Hurairah, the Prophet, peace and blessings be upon him, said, "Religion is very easy, and whoever overburdens himself in his religion will not be able to continue in that way. So you should not be extremists, but try to be near to perfection and receive the good tidings that you will be rewarded, and gain strength by worshipping in the mornings, the afternoons, and during the last hours of the nights." Hadith 33. Narrated Al-Bara bin Azib, when the Prophet, peace and blessings be upon him, came to Medina, he stayed first with his grandfathers or maternal uncles from Ansar. He offered his prayers facing Baitul Maqdis, Jerusalem, for 16 or 17 months, but he wished that he could pray facing the Kaaba, at Makkah. The first prayer which he offered facing the Kaaba was the Usr prayer in the company of some people. Then one of those who had offered that prayer with him came out and passed by some people in a mosque who were bowing during their prayers, facing Jerusalem. He said, addressing them, "By Allah, I testify that I have prayed with Allah's Messenger, peace and blessings be upon him, facing Makkah, Kaaba." Hearing that, those people changed their direction towards the Kaaba immediately. Jews and the people of the scriptures used to be pleased to see the Prophet, peace and blessings be upon him, facing Jerusalem in prayers, but when he changed his direction towards the Kaaba, during the prayers, they disapproved of it. Al-Bara added, "Before we changed our direction towards the Kaaba, Makkah, in prayers, some Muslims had died or had been killed and we did not know what to say about them, regarding their prayers. Allah then revealed, and Allah would never make your faith, prayers, to be lost, that is, the prayers of those Muslims were valid." Surah 2, Ayah 143. Hadith 34. Narrated Abu Sa'id al-Khudri, Allah's Messenger, peace and blessings be upon him, said, "If a person embraces Islam sincerely, then Allah shall forgive all his past sins, and after that starts the settlement of accounts, the reward of his good deeds will be 10 times to 700 times for each good deed, and one evil deed will be recorded as it is, unless Allah forgives it." Hadith 35. Narrated Abu Hurairah, Allah's Messenger, peace and blessings be upon him, said, "If any one of you improves, follows strictly, his Islamic religion, then his good deeds will be rewarded 10 times to 700 times for each good deed, and a bad deed will be recorded as it is." Hadith 36. Narrated Aisha, once the Prophet, peace and blessings be upon him, came while a woman was sitting with me. He said, "Who is she?" I replied, "She is so and so," and told him about her excessive praying. He said disapprovingly, "Do good deeds which is within your capacity, without being overtaxed, as Allah does not get tired of giving rewards, but, surely, you will get tired, and the best deed, act of worship, in the sight of Allah is that which is done regularly." Hadith 37. Narrated on us, the Prophet, peace and blessings be upon him, said, "Whoever said, 'None has the right to be worshipped but Allah,' and has in his heart good, faith, equal to the weight of a barley grain, will be taken out of hell. And whoever said, 'None has the right to be worshipped but Allah,' and has in his heart good, faith, equal to the weight of a wheat grain, will be taken out of hell. And whoever said, 'None has the right to be worshipped but Allah,' and has in his heart good, faith, equal to the weight of an atom, will be taken out of hell." Hadith 38. Narrated Umar bin al-Khattab, "Once a Jew said to me, 'O the chief of believers, there is a verse in your holy book which is read by all of you, Muslims, and had it been revealed to us, we would have taken that day, on which it was revealed, as a day of celebration.' Umar bin al-Khattab asked, 'Which is that verse?' The Jew replied, 'This day I have perfected your religion for you, completed my favor upon you, and have chosen for you Islam as your religion.' Surah 5, Ayah 3. Umar replied, 'No doubt, we know when and where this verse was revealed to the Prophet. It was Friday and the Prophet, peace and blessings be upon him, was standing at Arafat, that is, the day of Hajj.'" Hadith 39. Narrated Talha bin Ubaidullah, "A man from Najd with unkempt hair came to Allah's Messenger, peace and blessings be upon him, and we heard his loud voice but could not understand what he was saying, till he came near, and then we came to know that he was asking about Islam. Allah's Messenger, peace and blessings be upon him, said, 'You have to offer prayers perfectly 5 times in a day and night, 24 hours. The man asked, "Is there any more praying?" Allah's Messenger, peace and blessings be upon him, replied, "No, but if you want to offer the nawafil prayers, you can." Allah's Messenger, peace and blessings be upon him, further said to him, "You have to observe fasts during the month of Ramadan." The man asked, "Is there any more fasting?" Allah's Messenger, peace and blessings be upon him, replied, "No, but if you want to observe the nawafil fasts, you can." Then Allah's Messenger, peace and blessings be upon him, further said to him, "You have to pay the zakat, obligatory charity." The man asked, "Is there anything other than the zakat for me to pay?" Allah's Messenger, peace and blessings be upon him, replied, "No, unless you want to give alms of your own." And then that man retreated saying, "By Allah, I will neither do less nor more than this." Allah's Messenger, peace and blessings be upon him, said, "If what he said is true, then he will be successful, that is, he will be granted paradise."
7: Allahumma ihdina fi man hadayt, wa'afina fi man afayt, وتولنا فيما توليت وبارك لنا فيما أعطيت وقنا واصرف عنا شر ما قضيت اللهم أجرنا من النار اللهم

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15: 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Allah's messenger was the most generous of all the people, and he used to reach the peak in generosity in the month of Ramadan when Gabriel met him. Gabriel used to meet him every night of Ramadan to teach him the Quran. Allah's messenger was the most generous person, even more generous than the strong, uncontrollable wind, in readiness and haste to do charitable deeds.
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17: Hadith 45. Narrated an Nu'man bin Bashir, I heard Allah's Messenger, peace and blessings be upon him, saying, both legal and illegal things are evident, but in between them there are doubtful, suspicious, things, and most of the people have no knowledge about them. So whoever saves himself from these suspicious things saves his religion and his honor. And whoever indulges in these suspicious things is like a shepherd who grazes, his animals, near the hima, private pasture, of someone else, and at any moment he is liable to get in it. O people! Beware! Every king has a hima, and the hima of Allah on the earth is his illegal, forbidden, things. Beware! There is a piece of flesh in the body, if it becomes good, reformed, the whole body becomes good, but if it gets spoilt, the whole body gets spoilt, and that is the heart. Hadith 46. Narrated Abu Jumrah, I used to sit with Ibn Abbas and he made me sit on his sitting place. He requested me to stay with him in order that he might give me a share from his property. So I stayed with him for 2 months. Once he told me that when the delegation of the tribe of Abdul Qais came to the Prophet, peace and blessings be upon him, asked them, who are the people, that is, you? Or, who are the delegate? They replied, we are from the tribe of Rabi'ah. Then the Prophet, peace and blessings be upon him, said to them, welcome. O people, or O delegation of Abdul Qais. Neither will you have disgrace nor will you regret. They said, O Allah's Messenger, peace and blessings be upon him. We cannot come to you except in the sacred month, and there is the infidel tribe of Mudar intervening between you and us. So please order us to do something good, religious deeds, so that we may inform our people whom we have left behind, at home, and that we may enter paradise, by acting on them. Then they asked about drinks, what is legal and what is illegal. The Prophet, peace and blessings be upon him, ordered them to do 4 things and forbade them from 4 things. He ordered them to believe in Allah alone and asked them, do you know what is meant by believing in Allah alone? They replied, Allah and His Apostle know better. Thereupon the Prophet, peace and blessings be upon him, said, it means 1. To testify that none has the right to be worshipped but Allah, and Muhammad is Allah's Messenger, peace and blessings be upon him. 2. To offer prayers perfectly. 3.

pay the zakat, obligatory charity. 4. To observe fast during the month of Ramadan. 5. And to pay ul-kumus, one-fifth of the booty to be given in Allah's cause. Then he forbade them four things, namely, huntum, dubba, nakir and muzaffat or mukayyar. These were the names of pots in which alcoholic drinks were prepared. The Prophet, peace and blessings be upon him, mentioned the container of wine and he meant the wine itself. The Prophet, peace and blessings be upon him, further said to them, memorize them, these instructions, and convey them to the people whom you have left behind. Hadith 47. Narrated Umar bin al-Khattab, Allah's Messenger, peace and blessings be upon him, said, the reward of deeds depends upon the intention and every person will get the reward according to what he has intended. So whoever emigrated for Allah and his apostle, then his emigration was for Allah and his apostle. And whoever emigrated for worldly benefits or for a woman to marry, his emigration was for what he emigrated for. Hadith 48. Narrated Abu Mas'ud, the Prophet, peace and blessings be upon him, said, if a man spends on his family, with the intention of having a reward from Allah, sincerely for Allah's sake, then it is a kind of almsgiving in reward for him. Hadith 49. Narrated Sa'd bin Abi Waqqas, Allah's Messenger, peace and blessings be upon him, said, you will be rewarded for whatever you spend for Allah's sake, even if it were a morsel which you put in your wife's mouth. Hadith 50. Narrated Jarir bin Abdullah, I gave the pledge of allegiance to Allah's Messenger, peace and blessings be upon him, for the following. 1. Offer prayers perfectly. 2. Pay the zakat, obligatory charity. 3. And be sincere and true to every Muslim. Hadith 51. Narrated Ziyad bin Alaka, I heard Jarir bin Abdullah praising Allah. On the day when Al-Mughirah bin Shu'bah died, he, Jarir, got up on the pulpit, and thanked and praised Allah and said, be afraid of Allah alone who has none along with him to be worshipped. You should be calm and quiet till the new chief comes to you and he will come to you soon. Ask Allah's forgiveness for your late chief because he himself loved to forgive others. Jarir added, Amma Ba'du, now then, I went to the Prophet and said, I give my pledge of allegiance to you for Islam. The Prophet, peace and blessings be upon him, conditioned, my pledge, for me to be sincere and true to every Muslim, so I gave my pledge to him for this. By the Lord of this mosque, I am sincere and true to you, Muslims. Then Jarir asked for Allah's forgiveness and came down, from the pulpit.

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0: Assalamu alaikum. 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